Another short week. Got to play on Christmas against the Packers. Then they play the Lions. Then they finish at the Vikings. That's brutal. All those primetime games, a couple of the short weeks, tough travel, not easy. And again, considering that if you just look at their schedule and you say that's as close to an automatic win as possible, there's maybe three of those. Jets, Saints, and Dolphins. There's a couple teams where you're like, yeah, they have like five, six. Some teams are seven games where you're like, that should be an automatic. Should be an automatic W. Nothing's an automatic W in the NFL. But like just the bottom feeders. And the Saints aren't even a bottom feeder. And I'm giving the Bears what is as close to an automatic W there. Jets and the Dolphins. That's it. Some of the weaker teams they do play, Carolina, Atlanta, they're on the road. Minnesota, on the road. And week 18 at Minnesota, you're hoping that game doesn't mean anything for Chicago because you're hoping they're making the playoffs. But week 18 at Minnesota, oof. The best teams they play are at home. Which, yeah, you'd rather play the best teams at home. But that's not an easy schedule. That's the toughest schedule, in my opinion. Easiest schedule? Cincinnati Bengals. There are no excuses left for Zach Taylor. If they don't make the playoffs this year, fire everybody. Fire everybody, and if they're not making the playoffs, it's probably because Joe Burrow got hurt again, and in that instance, trade Joe Burrow. If they don't make the playoffs this year, the entire organization should be folded up and relegated to the XFL because they have the easiest schedule, in my opinion. Not only you look at the opponents' records from last year, it is the third easiest in that regard. They have they don't have a week where they don't have a 3 or 4 week stretch where it's like, oh man, this is like a murderer's row. They play like one, two tough teams in a row at most, and then they get a cupcake thrown on their schedule. Week one, home against the Bucs. That'll be a tough game. Week two at the Texans. That's a tough game. Okay. Week three at the Steelers. It's always a tough one. But still, three of your toughest games of the entire season in the first 3 weeks. And also, like, solidly winnable games. And then at home against Jacksonville. Okay, that is the most difficult part of their schedule, those first 4 weeks. After that, at the Dolphins, they get their bye week in week six, and they come off the bye week, and they go to Baltimore. Mind you, Cincinnati doesn't play a single Thursday night game until the penultimate week of the season on New Year's Eve against the Ravens. Thursday night games, they can screw you up, man. The rhythm, everything like that, a short week. Nobody wants to play Thursday night games. They don't do it until the last Thursday night game of the season. And hopefully for Cincinnati at that point, it doesn't mean a ton. Hopefully they've already clinched a playoff spot. But they get their bye week six. And they're only in prime time, by the way, three times. The toughest part of Cincinnati's schedule is they're going to have to go to Madrid week nine against the Falcons, and then they don't get a bye week. They then have to play the week after. That's the toughest part. But the week after that, it's Sunday Night Football at home against the Steelers. But coming off that bye week, they're at Baltimore, then home against the Titans. Then Madrid against the Falcons. They come home Sunday Night Football against the Steelers. At Washington on Monday Night Football. Home against the Saints. If it was at New Orleans, I'd be like, all right, it could be a tough one. Home against the Saints. At Cleveland. Home against the Chiefs on the 13th of December. And on paper, that's probably their toughest game. That one and at Houston in week two. They go to Carolina on the road on December 20th. Then they're at the Colts. Home against the Ravens on that Thursday night game. Home against the Browns. I mean, again. And I know that Cincinnati, like, they've missed the playoffs, what, 3 years in a row now? I mean, come on. You get to play the Dolphins. You get to play the Titans at home. You get to play the Browns twice. The Colts, I'm not expecting the Colts to be a good team this year. Sue me. You know, the Falcons, I have high hopes.

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22: 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Congrats, John Henry. 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

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If Boston Red Sox ownership thinks that wacky Alex Cora is going to jumpstart their season, they are begging. The Red Sox are garbage on the field, and they're even worse off it, and Cora was not the problem. Congrats, John Henry. Your fans and your players deserve a hell of a lot better than you. 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
19: We watch these NBA teams sleepwalk through large chunks of the regular season. We watch the best players not show up and play games. 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Then the playoffs start, and you're over the regular season hump. 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This is why the NBA is great. 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And I'm like, oh, this is why I came to the wedding.
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0: This is This Date in Reds Baseball with team historian Greg Rhodes.
1: On this May 14, 2008, Adam Dunn started a remarkable home run streak when he homered against the Florida Marlins at Great American Ballpark. After a day off, the Reds hosted Cleveland and Dunn homered again. The next day, Dunn came to the plate with two on in the bottom of the ninth with the Reds trailing 2-1 and hit a walk-off home run. And Dunn homered again the next day as the Reds swept the Indians. Four home runs in four consecutive games, and he got number five the next night in L.A. against the Dodgers. Five home runs, five straight games. That tied a club record held by some pretty good company. Ted Klazuski, Johnny Bench, and Ken Griffey Jr. Adam Dunn's home run streak began this May 14, 2008, this date in Reds baseball.
0: This date in Reds baseball is brought to you by the Cincinnati Reds Hall of Fame and Museum, presented by Dinsmore. Celebrating greatness, preserving history, providing inspiration.
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3: But the 68-team NCAA tournament was perfect the way it was. And the over-monetization of sports, I think, is lowering the overall product. It feels participation trophy adjacent now. It's like grade inflation. Making the tournament used to be a nice standard. It used to be this symbol of, hey, we're like an average basketball school now. We consistently make the tournament, right? It's like the B grade of college basketball. And then an A would be like, you know, a Sweet 16 or better or something like that. Making the tournament used to be a nice standard. But when you start handing out invites to teams with 16 losses just to satisfy a TV contract, you've turned a nice season into a certificate of attendance. It's like gym class. You get an A for just showing up.

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13: We watch these NBA teams sleepwalk through large chunks of the regular season. We watch the best players not show up and play games. And we watch, you know, teams like the Utah Jazz purposefully sit their best players in the fourth quarter so that they can tank and lose. People just complain through the regular season, just like I do mentally through weddings. Then the playoffs start, and you're over the regular season hump. And it is immediately all worth it. It's like, oh, and the best players are on the floor, and they're playing in these games. This is why the NBA is great. It's very similar to me at weddings whenever Soulja Boy comes on. And I'm like, oh, this is why I came to the wedding.
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3: But it was the war years. Attendance was down all across the major leagues, and it was a hot afternoon in Cincinnati, a then record-breaking 89 degrees. But for those 1,000 fans, well, they got their money's worth. The no-hitter pitched by Reds hurler Clyde Schaun. The Reds beat the Boston Braves 1-0. His opponent pitched well, too, held the Reds to just 5 hits. But one was a home run, and Schaun had his no-hit victory. And the history-making event took just 1 hour and 19 minutes to play. A no-hitter in just 79 minutes this May 15th, 1944. This date in Reds baseball.
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11: Show up and play games. Okay, we watch, you know, teams like the Utah Jazz purposefully sit their best players in the fourth quarter so that they can tank and lose. People just complain through the regular season, just like I do mentally through weddings. Then the playoffs start, and you're over the regular season hump. And it is immediately all worth it. It's like, oh, and the best players are on the floor, and they're playing in these games. This is why the NBA is great. It's very similar to me at weddings whenever Soulja Boy comes on. And I'm like, oh, this is why I came to the wedding.
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8: But it was the war years. Attendance was down all across the major leagues, and it was a hot afternoon in Cincinnati, a then record-breaking 89 degrees. But for those 1,000 fans, well, they got their money's worth. The no-hitter pitched by Reds hurler Clyde Schaun. The Reds beat the Boston Braves 1-0. His opponent pitched well, too, held the Reds to just five hits, but one was a home run, and Schaun had his no-hit victory. And the history-making event took just 1 hour and 19 minutes to play. A no-hitter in just 79 minutes this May 15th, 1944. This date in Reds baseball.
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5: 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And the Reds walk it off at 11, 6-5.
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0: For a full review of the Drake albums, make sure you're tuned in to the Drake Toll Show. No doubt that he's already listened to all 41 tracks and will tell you. Or do you think Addie Bates is doing that legwork for Drake?
1: I do not think that either of them are fans of Drake.
0: Nah, but I bet you, for the pop culture sake, that they woke up a few hours early just to make sure that they... It's probably going to be their lead, honestly. Can't think of anything else. Oh, the NFL schedule release. A couple of game sixes. PGA Championship round two. Actually, there's a lot of things going on in sports. 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Okay, let's close out the program by putting this show to bed.
1: All right, I'm going to share a story with you, and you have to tell me if this is over the top or if this is a normal human interaction.
0: Okay.
1: My wife and I went to get new running shoes on Wednesday. We went to a store in the DMV to get shoes. We walked into the store. There's no one in there except for two workers. So we basically get assigned a worker. It's a younger woman and it's an older woman. And the shoe place is pretty sick. It's a nice spot. They do a bunch of different things, 3D scans. They like map your foot the way you walk, a bunch of cool stuff, right? But it also like takes us then away from each other, right? So my wife goes with her worker. They do their thing. And I'm like chatting with I got the older lady. She got the younger lady. I'm like chatting with the older lady, and then we kind of switch places. So the wife goes over to a different spot in the store and I go over to get my foot mapped and all these different things, right? I'm having small talk with the lady. We're in the store for longer than we should have been, probably like 30 minutes. And eventually the conversation kind of gets to places where I'm like, I don't know why I'm having these conversations. They're like talking to me about how they feel about public transit and just, I never want to hear about a 70-year-old's view on public transportation. I know it's not good. They don't like it. I don't need any of these things. So we walk out of the store, right? And my wife looks at me as we kind of get out of earshot. She's like, I didn't like that. And I was like, what happened? She's like, it got too personal. I was like, what do you mean? She's like, well, I found out that this woman, she was with a younger woman who I just met, broke up with her boyfriend because she opened the relationship. And he didn't like that she opened the relationship. And then it led to them breaking up, but she still wants the ex. And I was like, why did she tell you that? And she said, I have no idea. I didn't ask for that information. Is that a cool overshare?
0: Now, would your experience have been different if it was flipped? Like, would you be saying, this girl was awesome? She shared all this information. Because I might be more interested in that than I am learning about the 70-year-old's thoughts on public transit.
1: I have never wanted to be on the receiving end of an overshare. Never. Especially when someone's complaining about an open relationship. I don't care. They're like, that's not for me. That's not my bag.
0: Yeah. Yeah.
1: Like, what do you want me to do? What do you want me to do about this open relationship that you started? I can't do anything about it.
0: What kind of shoes did you get, most importantly?
1: Mizuno's. That's my favorite running shoe. Wave Inspire 22.
0: See, my wife's parents, in-laws, run a shoe store. Introduced me to On Clouds. Your boy's flying with those. The good stuff. That's as good of a lead-in you're going to get, Drake Toll.
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21: There were only 1,000 fans at Crosley Field this May 15, 1944. What a small crowd. But it was the war years. Attendance was down all across the major leagues, and it was a hot afternoon in Cincinnati, a then record-breaking 89 degrees. But for those 1,000 fans, well, they got their money's worth. The no-hitter pitched by Reds hurler Clyde Schaun. The Reds beat the Boston Braves 1-0. His opponent pitched well too, held the Reds to just 5 hits, but one was a home run and Schaun had his no-hit victory. And the history-making event took just 1 hour and 19 minutes to play. A no-hitter in just 79 minutes this May 15th, 1944. This date in Reds baseball.
20: This date in Reds baseball is brought to you by the Cincinnati Reds Hall of Fame and Museum, presented by Dinsmore. Celebrating greatness, preserving history, providing inspiration.
17: I think when you're diagnosed with cancer, you crave a semblance of normalcy and control. And so work allowed me to be me. So I think it's really important that companies stay flexible. Cancer and a diagnosis can be all-consuming, but it doesn't have to be.
11: Research shows there is a significant connection between the ability to continue to work and cancer recovery. we can

0: force to be reckoned with in March.
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6: If Boston Red Sox ownership thinks that Wacky and Alex Cora is going to jumpstart their season, they are begging. The Red Sox are garbage on the field, and they're even worse off it, and Cora was not the problem. Congrats, John Henry. 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

0: but the 68-team NCAA tournament was perfect the way it was. And the over-monetization of sports, I think, is lowering the overall product. It feels participation trophy adjacent now. It's like grade inflation. Making the tournament used to be a nice standard. It used to be this symbol of, hey, we're like an average basketball school now. We consistently make the tournament, right? It's like the B grade of college basketball. And then an A would be like, you know, a Sweet 16 or better or something like that. Making the tournament used to be a nice standard. But when you start handing out invites to teams with 16 losses just to satisfy a TV contract, you've turned a nice season into a certificate of attendance. It's like gym class. You get an A for just showing up.
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0: If Coldplay dropped a 41 song album right now,
1: they'd never do it. They talk about 42. I did stay up for the Taylor Swift double album. I did that.
0: Which one?
1: Listen to
0: that?
1: All of it. That was a few times ago. It was fine. I was good with it. I like Taylor Swift. But I'm willing to admit when Taylor's not throwing 100. And I don't think anyone's going to say, well, I'm sure some will, that Drake is throwing 100 here. D-Day, you should be proud of me. There's an expression in sports talk called murdering the clock. And you've encouraged me to murder the clock today.
0: Yeah.
1: And in general, and I have.
0: Yeah, every day, honestly. We don't need a clock to live. It's going to come back tomorrow. You'll be fine.
1: What do we have to close out the program and putting this show to bed?
0: I'm sharing a story about an overshare that took place actually yesterday, but I feel like it might be relevant. So I'm going to share that with you next.
2: The Knicks are waiting to see who's next. The Pistons and the Cavaliers are still battling for a trip to the Big Apple and the Eastern Conference Finals. Westwood One Sports.
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0: review of the Drake albums, make sure you're tuned in to the Drake Toll Show. No doubt that he's already listened to all 41 tracks and will tell you. Or do you think Addy Bates is doing that legwork for Drake?
1: I do not think that either of them are fans of Drake.
0: Nah, but I bet you, for the pop culture sake, that they woke up a few hours early just to make sure that they... It's probably going to be their lead, honestly. Can't think of anything else. Oh, the NFL schedule release. A couple of game sixes. PGA Championship round two. Actually, there's a lot of things going on in sports. 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Okay, let's close out the program by putting this show to bed.
1: All right, I'm going to share a story with you, and you have to tell me if this is over the top or if this is a normal human interaction.
0: Okay.
1: My wife and I went to get new running shoes on Wednesday. We went to a store in the DMV to get shoes. We walked into the store. There's no one there except for two workers. So we basically get assigned a worker. It's a...
2: 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A legend is getting her flowers in bronze. Hall of Famer Lisa Leslie will be honored with a statue outside Crypto.com Arena in Los Angeles on September 20th. The first female athlete ever to receive that distinction at the iconic Star Plaza. Leslie joined the LA Sparks in the WNBA's inaugural season in 1997 and built a legacy that changed the sport. Back-to-back titles, three MVPs, four Olympic gold medals, and the first dunk in WNBA history. She's only the second player ever honored with a statue by her franchise, joining Sue Bird.
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1: I don't care. 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
0: Yeah. 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
0: See, my wife's parents, in-laws, run a shoe store. 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
19: 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I would almost always like a new car. But the car that I have right now works really well. 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I will absolutely buy something used. Because just because you have the opportunity to buy something new doesn't necessarily mean that you should. 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
19: I used to work at a bank. Attire was really important. I had to wear a suit every day. It sucked, but it made sense for the bank to have a dress code. When people walk into your office when you work at a bank, they want to see someone that looks like they have their stuff together. You wouldn't be as likely to entrust your money to a place where they were all wearing sweatpants and hoodies, and they all looked like they were going to the frat house after. It's just a fact. When you're representing something like a bank or a big corporation, you need to represent it well. That's why I don't like it when NFL quarterbacks and head coaches wear their hats backwards at press conferences. I don't like it when NBA coaches do it. If they want to wear their hat backwards during a game, okay, fine. Totally fine. Just don't do it when you're representing a billion-dollar franchise to the rest of the world.
15: This is Indy Sports.

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10: But the 68-team NCAA tournament was perfect the way it was. And the over-monetization of sports, I think, is lowering the overall product. It feels participation trophy adjacent now. It's like grade inflation. Making the tournament used to be a nice standard. It used to be this symbol of, hey, we're like an average basketball school now. We consistently make the tournament, right? It's like it's like the B grade of college basketball. And then an A would be like, you know, a Sweet 16 or better or something like that. Making the tournament used to be a nice standard. But when you start handing out invites to teams with 16 losses just to satisfy a TV contract, you've turned a nice season into a certificate of attendance. It's like gym class. You get an A for just showing up.
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2: 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A three-run go-ahead blast for Eugenio Suarez.
3: They're waving around Friedel. Up throwing Anthony. Throw to the plate, not in time. And the Reds walk it off at 11, 6-5.
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0: What's the line again? He's not from here. Vakaitis. Corn dogs, Jackie. Corn dogs. The Drake Toll Show. Westwood One Sports and the Westwood One Sports app. The first day of the rest of our lives. Friday, May 15th, 2026. Addie Bates is producing. Curtis Poindexter runs the board. Addie and the Jiggles, her adult league softball team, played last night. Addie, the last few weeks have been brutal for the Jiggles. I have recommended firing the coach. As far as I know, the coach has not been fired, but that recommendation has not been taken seriously. How did the game go?
1: We won 17-14.
0: Wow.
1: I had a killer RBI double. Oh, my goodness. I, of course, I'm a pole hitter. You know, I see that. I'm like, I get so excited.

0: the 68-team NCAA tournament was perfect the way it was. And the over-monetization of sports, I think, is lowering the overall product. It feels participation trophy adjacent now. It's like grade inflation. Making the tournament used to be a nice standard. It used to be this symbol of, hey, we're like an average basketball school now. We consistently make the tournament, right? It's like the B grade of college basketball. And then an A would be like, you know, a Sweet 16 or better or something like that. Making the tournament used to be a nice standard. But when you start handing out invites to teams with 16 losses just to satisfy a TV contract, you've turned a nice season into a certificate of attendance. It's like gym class. You get an A for just showing up.
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2: Getting a diagnosis of cancer, it's tough.
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7: Being engaged with work really helped to, oh, I just knew I was going to beat this day.
8: Research shows there is a significant connection between the ability to continue to work and cancer recovery. 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
1: New things aren't always better. I would like a new car. 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And when, you know, this the Acura that I drive now runs out and I do need a newer car, I'm not going to go buy something brand new. I will absolutely buy something used. Because just because you have the opportunity to buy something new doesn't necessarily mean that you should. And the Colts are going to have an opportunity to draft some new players, you know, fresh off the lot, fresh out of college. And they are going to need an influx of new at certain positions. But at others, grabbing a used car is probably the better option.
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0: Swung on, crushed. High, deep, left field. There it goes. A three-run go-ahead blast for A. Eugenio Suarez.
1: They're waving around Friedel. Up throwing Anthony. Throw to the plate, not in time. And the Reds walk it off at 11, 6-5.
2: The quest for October baseball is underway. 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
6: Speaking of Fitty, I wonder if Detroit were to come back and win their series against the Cavs, if that picture of 50 Cent sitting with Eminem at the Pistons game a couple nights ago would end up coming back to haunt him just a little bit. He was sitting there in Detroit gear next to Eminem. And if the Pistons come back and win the final two games in this series, and all of a sudden we've got a Pistons-Knicks Eastern Conference final, are those two going to be at odds? I know only those of us Gen X millennials who care at all still about what Eminem and 50 Cent are doing are interested in that, but we're here and we noticed. Okay, 50. It is You Better You Bet on Westwood One Sports. Chris Mack in for Nick Costos today. Coming up in a little more than a half hour, right around 11:20 a.m. Eastern, 8:20 Pacific. Nick Friedell, Odyssey NBA insider, going to join us to talk about both teams on the brink of punching their tickets to the conference finals being favored tonight. Can they close it out? The Cavs at home, favored by 3.5 over the Pistons. And the Spurs on the road at the T-Wolves, favored by 5.5 to close that series out. Each team going in with a 3-2 series lead into game sixes tonight. The games are bigger. The crowds are louder. The excitement turned up to 11, a whole new level. 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Coming up top of the hour, we'll talk about something that I think is perhaps falling by the wayside in the NFL, especially in light of the schedule reveal last night. That's coming up at 11 a.m. Eastern, 8 Pacific. So in about 15 minutes here on You Better You Bet. But we like to play this occasionally. Each of us will lob up a relatively spicy hot take about, in this case, the NFL schedule. And the rest of us will drop the verdict on them of GTFO with that. Or, oh yeah, once again, you know, some of you, that the grading scale for the oh yeahs goes anywhere from a mild, oh yeah, like a Silvio Dante, oh yeah, Dom, all the way up to a Kool-Aid man, oh yeah, to the extreme, I couldn't agree with this any more than I possibly do right now. Randy Macho Man Savage, the cream rises to the top, oh yeah, oh yeah. Okay, are we ready? Let's go with a game of GTFO or oh yeah. And I will get us started. I will get us started with, I don't know if this is a spicy hot take about the schedule reveal or not.

0: Bill, you tell me. I'll let you give your feedback first. But my spicy hot NFL schedule take is that we may not get one good international game this year. Maybe that's not especially a hot take, but I look at these matchups, Colts, Commanders, Eagles, Jags, Texans, Jags, Steelers, Saints, Bengals, Falcons, Patriots, Lions, I guess has some opportunity. Vikings, Niners, maybe in Mexico, but this international slate is going to suck. GTFO or oh yeah, Bill.
1: That is an oh yeah from me, Chris. I completely agree. In fact, it's similar. It's different, but it's similar. I have a similar take to you about these international games. I am in complete unison with you, so I will give it an oh yeah.
0: Tyler, GTFO or oh yeah, this international slate's going to suck.
2: I feel like all the international games think I can't off the top of my head think of a good one we've had in a long time. So I'm with you. Oh, yeah.
0: Grant.
3: Yeah, I have to agree with you on that one. Like that Broncos Jets game, it was bad. That Browns Vikings game last year, bad. I mean, you can even say Vikings and Steelers was bad as well last year. There's not very many intriguing ones like Ravens Cowboys. That's good in Brazil. Rams and 49ers in Australia is okay, but like other than that, I'm not really getting and digging this international slate either.
0: Yeah, the Ravens Cowboys is a good point, and that's early enough in the season when both teams should have some promise too. So maybe that one early on will save us from a crappy international slate. Bill, what do you have for GTFO or oh yeah today?
1: Yeah, I'm with you guys on the international slate. You know, Grant brings up that Jets-Broncos game. I remember actually watching that game and being intrigued because I'm following the Jets passing stats to see if they're going to have positive team passing yards for the game. And I do think they ended up negative. I think Justin Fields had like team passing yards with all the sacks, had like negative 20 passing yards or some obscene thing. So my international is take here is I'm going to take this a step further, Chris. And I'm going to say, if the NFL wants to make Netflix happy and ESPN happy and all these other partners happy, and these international games are going to go this path, that this is the last time we're going to see tons of 9:30 a.m. Eastern starts. They're going to start pushing these international games back to boost the 1 p.m. slates. Ooh. And we're not all of them. They'll have a couple standalone games, but next year, we're going to start seeing international games at 1 p.m. Eastern, starting at whatever, 7 o'clock in Europe.
0: Yeah, I'll give that a mild oh yeah, because I think it makes sense. And especially the way you present it, by the way, minus 10 yards passing for the Jets in that game. I just looked it up. The crack research team over here, you better, you bet. But I do think the NFL has, they do still have an understanding that any standalone window, even if it's 9:30 a.m. Eastern, is still a standalone window. And that sometimes you can get away with a crappy game in that standalone window and still survive, especially with it being an early morning game. So your concept makes sense, but I only give it a mild oh yeah, because I could see the NFL continuing to push the international games in those early morning windows to give them some sense of exclusivity. Tyler, where are you on this concept of the international games joining the 1 o'clock slate more often later?
2: Yeah, so I'm going to give you a GTFO there because I assume and I feel like the NFL just wants to consume the entirety of our day. And they want as many island games as they possibly can. So if they can just inject us with more football at 9:30, I think they will. And I just think they like the island games for a bunch of different reasons. So I'll say give you a GTFO there. Oh, even though I like your concept, I just don't think they'll do it.
0: Yeah, I mean, going all the way back to the Monday night doubleheaders, right? When they would kick a game off at 10:15 Eastern, knowing nobody on the East Coast was in all likelihood staying up for the conclusion of that game. They wanted the West Coast viewers. Grant, GTFO or oh yeah, some of these international games over the next couple of years are going to get pushed into the 1 Eastern window.
3: I agree. I'm going to give it an oh yeah. I've always wondered why in like London or like in Germany or now in France and, you know, other countries as well, they're starting at their time around noonish, which would be like saying like in here it'll be the 12 o'clock noon, the 1 o'clock or noon hour kickoffs for America. But yes, I agree. I think they should push it back so that it will fall into the 1 o'clock schedule. But I see why if NFL wants to have a standalone game so that the viewership goes up and the revenue goes up too.
0: All right, Tyler, what do you got for us for GTFO? Oh yeah.
2: All right, let's go to a specific game matchup here. Week 17, Eagles 49ers will essentially be a play-in and to make the playoff game.
0: Ooh, week 17. Oh, yeah. I'm giving that a Macho Man. Oh, yeah. Cream rises to the top, Tyler Morales, with that pick. I'm a big fan of that concept because I am down on the Eagles this year, and I think the 49ers, Bill, are going to have an uphill battle in that division.
1: Yeah, we actually had a conversation on the show yesterday between Drew Dinsick and Nick Costos talking about the 49ers because Nick thinks they're going to be great, and Drew was basically like GTFO on that take and talked about all the reasons why the 49ers are going to struggle. They've got the Rams. They've got the Seahawks in that division. I tend to lean more with Drew and Tyler. I give that an oh, hell yeah. I think that absolutely is the case because the NFC is stacked, and it's not going to take much for good teams to just fall down a notch. You know, Eagles won't have A.J. Brown most likely. I think that is a really good take.
0: I think we just found a new degree of oh, yeah, on the scale from Bill there. The Stone Cold Steve Austin. Oh, hell yeah. So good job by you, Bill. Quickly, Grant, a GTFO or oh, yeah, on that Eagles-Niners game on Sunday night, week 17, essentially being a play-in.
3: I'll quickly say oh, yeah, because it's going to lead into my GTFO or oh, yeah. So I'll agree with Tyler on oh, yeah.
0: Okay. What's yours then?
3: So mine is going to be that the Eagles could potentially lose a playoff spot because of their schedule from week 13 on at Arizona, playing all the way on the West Coast, at home for the Colts, at home for the Seahawks, at home for the Texans, at San Francisco, and then at New York Giants, and they always have trouble in New York. So that's potentially a really tough schedule going forward, going into the playoffs. So I think they could potentially miss out in the playoffs if they struggle in that stretch.
0: I'm going to give that an oh, yeah, too. I don't know if I'll go stone cold, oh, hell yeah, but I mean, starting Thanksgiving weekend with the trip to Dallas, like you said, out west to Arizona, the two AFC South games, probably the soft spots, Indy and Houston, are both at home at the link. But then Seahawks, a trip back out west again to the Niners that we just talked about. And anything could happen with the Giants, Bill.
1: Yeah, 100%. The Giants, I'm intrigued by the Giants this year. I don't know. They'll be better. I don't know how much better. We'll see what John Harbaugh can do there. I'll give Grant an oh, yeah, on that one. Look, when you look at this, you're going to have four division winners. If you think Dallas can win, you're going to get, obviously, the Rams or the Seahawks most likely in the NFC West. Let's say the other one's a wild card. You've got two wild card spots left for all three NFC North teams that didn't make the division. The 49ers, if the Commanders rebound, like there's a lot of intrigue in the NFC. We're going to see some interesting teams miss the playoffs. I agree.
0: Tyler, are you on board with this too?
2: No, I'll give a GTFO. I think they'll beat the Cardinals. I think they'll beat the Colts. I think they'll beat the Giants. But that Seahawks Texans back to back, like that. Honestly, I don't know how that's legal. You're going against the two best defenses in back to back weeks. That's tough. So I'll give him a GTFO there. I think they'll sneak in.
0: All right, coming up, the NFL has littered its primetime landscape with some strong matchups, but at what cost? I'll tell you exactly what we mean next here on You Better You Bet on Westwood One
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0: Sports.
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0: best players not show up and play games. Okay, we watch, you know, teams like the Utah Jazz purposefully sit their best players in the fourth quarter so that they can tank and lose. People just complain through the regular season, just like Ivy mentally through weddings. Then the playoffs start, and you're over the regular season hump. And it is immediately all worth it. It's like, oh, and the best players are on the floor, and they're playing in these games. This is why the NBA is great. It's very similar to me at weddings whenever Soulja Boy comes on. And I'm like, oh, this is why I came to the wedding.
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2: Swung on, crushed, high, deep, left field. There it goes. A three-run go-ahead blast for Eugenio Suarez.
3: They're waving around Friedel. Up throwing Anthony. Throw to the plate, not in time. And the Reds walk it off at 11, 6-5.
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1: Oh, a little Mac Miller on a Friday. Thank you, Grant. Chris Mack in for Nick Costos today here on You Better You Bet on Westwood One Sports. Our three stars of the day, our three favorite moments of the show coming up to wrap things up in just a second. I got a bet that I am a huge fan of for one of the game sixes tonight in the NBA conference semifinals. And when the games are this big, when the crowds are this loud, and the excitement has reached this level, you want to be a part of the playoff action inside the BetMGM app. You can bet with boosted odds, activate your odds boost token for any bet on the NBA playoffs, and you'll receive a bigger payout if your bet wins. 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I don't know what happened to my guy, Jordan Spieth. He's no longer in the lead. He was one of about five co-leaders to start the day at 3 under, and since then, it has not gone well for Scottie Scheffler. 2 over for the day through his first 9 holes. He started on the back 9. He's 1 under, 3 strokes off the lead, which is Alex Smalley at 4 under. 1 under for his day so far, and then a handful of guys at 3 under. Just the second round, but I still stand firm in the fact that I believe Scottie Scheffler is going to make a run at the PGA Championship this weekend. And I will stand firm on that. Speaking of other little news, notes, and nuggets we wanted to get you before we get out of here, Edwin Diaz, this is something. According to Josh Peter of USA Today, Edwin Diaz has been tied to an illegal cockfighting ring in Puerto Rico. What? What are we doing, Edwin? What are we doing? Who are these people? Come on, seriously. So things just getting better. Maybe that is a bright spot. If you're a Mets fan, you're like, hey, maybe we got out of this unscathed. Maybe, I am all over Anthony Edwards tonight in game 6, and 30 plus points at BetMGM is plus 165. Plus, I mentioned the odds boost earlier that you can maybe add to that bet as well. Go check it out inside your BetMGM app. He's averaging 34 points at home in this series, and I think he shows up big tonight. And maybe the T-Wolves even force that game 7 in their matchup with San Antonio. Maybe even steal their way to the Western Conference Finals. I don't know if I'll go that far. All right, our three favorite moments of the day. It's time for our three stars.
2: Three.
3: This place has been sold out for the past 2 months. These two teams don't like one another. They never have. They present about as good a matchup as you can have in the National Football League.
1: I know our generation barely remembers the great Howard Cosell, aside from clips like that one. And Monday Night Football, maybe for a long time, hasn't been viewed the same way it was back in the day, at least in comparison to Sunday Night Football, the new crown jewel of primetime windows in the NFL. But in a year where Disney is going to get the Super Bowl on ABC and ESPN, it feels kind of appropriate that it really doesn't look like a clunker on the Monday Night Football slate. They really stacked it up this year. I had to throw some Cosell in just for recognition of that. Our number 2 star.
4: 2.
5: If the Pistons don't get Cade some more help, and if Cade doesn't take care of the ball better, then Cleveland is heading to the Eastern Conference Finals, and the Pistons still have to address the real issue, which is they know they have this really, really major superstar, and they have a roster that's built for the regular season.
1: Our Odyssey NBA insider Nick Friedell just a few minutes ago talking about the Pistons being in trouble against the Cavs. Game 6 in Cleveland tonight. Cade Cunningham has gotten sloppy in the last couple of games. James Harden has cleaned up his turnover issues. And all of a sudden, the Cavs have a chance to close the series out on the road because, the Knicks' point, who's there to help Cade Cunningham? Tobias Harris has had a nice series, but Jalen Duren missing for a second consecutive round of the playoffs. Finally, our number 1 star.
4: 1. Does your home smell like an NFL locker room?
6: Well, it happens to the best of us, but worry no more.
4: That's right. With this cutting-edge loaded chili candle from Cincinnati Scents, your home will be filled with the delectable... It is a robust aroma.
1: Rob Riggle and Lisa Gilroy in the Chiefs schedule reveal video, which, in my opinion, is top of the medal stand. The winner in the schedule release video game, hilarious spoof of old school 90s shopping network shows. And that Skyline chili candle comes out and she gives it a whiff and nearly yaks all over it. That's how most of us feel about Skyline chili. Again, apologies to those of you from Northern Kentucky and Southwestern Ohio, but that stuff's nasty. It just is. Sorry. Sorry, not sorry. Okay? Our three stars of the day and our winners of the schedule release video, the Kansas City Chiefs. Good job by them. And to all the teams that really didn't seemingly put in any effort, I will say to the Lions, if you're not going to put in a ton of effort on being clever with your schedule release video, bang, straight ahead, just the way they did it. Just Dan Campbell posting the schedule on the bulletin board. I'm okay with that. But to some of them that tried to be clever and didn't pull it off, I'm looking at you, Arizona. I don't know what the Bengals were trying to do. Couple other ones, the Saints. Take another swing at it next year, I guess. But the Chiefs, in my opinion, won the schedule release video game. If you have to declare a winner in that, because it does feel uber competitive at this point, they win it for me. I'm Chris Mack. Thanks to you for hanging out today. Appreciate each and every single one of you who hung out while Nick Kostos was off. He will be back on Monday. Thanks to everybody behind the scenes, Dan Turner, Mike Brown, Grant Leader, Tyler Morales, executive producer Bill Zimmerman, for trying to keep everything on the rails today. I will talk to you Sunday from 11 a.m. to 4 p.m. Eastern on BetMGM Game Day alongside PJ Glasser. Until then, Black and Abdallah up next. Keep it right here on Westwood One Sports and enjoy your weekend.
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17: 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No matter how you're tuning in, YouTube, Indy Sports Ticket. If you want to go over there and subscribe, maybe you're watching on X _ Jonathan Smith to follow me there and watch the show there. You can also listen on that Indy Sports Ticket app or 1430 AM. Got Peyton in the studio with me today producing the show. You'll hear from him a little bit throughout the show as well as we break down this Indianapolis Colts schedule. Phone lines are open all show. 317-228-1430. I need predictions. What is the Colts record going to be this year? And upon seeing the schedule last night, the Colts' run of easy schedules is over, at least for this year. You know, it was like a 3 or 4 year stretch there where it was a lot of cupcakes. Looked like Notre Dame's schedule this year, just a lot of easy wins. The schedule this year is brutal. They're opening the season with three teams that expect to compete for the Super Bowl. Daniel Jones may not yet be ready to play in those games. And then after those three games, they're going to get on a plane and fly to London, where they're going to have to play the Commanders, a team where the last time Jaden Daniels was healthy, they played in the NFC Championship game. Wouldn't call that an easy game either. An 0-4 start is undoubtedly on the table for the Indianapolis Colts this year. Oh, man, that's a bummer. People on YouTube can't hear me. I don't know why that is. We'll figure that out later on during the show, I guess. All right. So, what was I saying here? Tough four-week stretch to open the season. You know, most teams take that trip to London like it's a vacation, you know. It's like, you know, there's Big Ben. Oh, look at these dirty streets and these nasty British people. This is great. And then they come home and they have a bye week. That is not what the Indianapolis Colts opted to do this year. Okay, they are going to go on that trip. They're going to play the Commanders. And then they're going to come home for like 3 days. And then they're going to travel to Pittsburgh to play week five on the road against a Steelers team that is in flux right now because we still haven't located Aaron Rodgers. If you own a cabin, maybe check and make sure he's not trespassing. I don't know. Okay, so they're not just going to be fighting the Steelers that week. They're going to be fighting jet lag. It's like trying to run a marathon the day after a 10-hour flight where you're sitting in coach by a screaming baby and a fat guy who takes up 1.5 seats. On the bright side, maybe Daniel Jones will have his sea legs back after coming off of this Achilles surgery by week five. We'll see. So the first 4 weeks, absolutely brutal for the Indianapolis Colts. Weeks 5 through 8, the opponents, they're not bad, but they're certainly a step down in competition. But again, they're still good. We're looking at teams that can maybe make the wild card or something like that. They've got the Steelers, Titans, Vikings, and Jaguars. All of those games are on the road, except for the Titans game. Going from London to Pittsburgh, going to be brutal. Okay, winning in Minnesota the week after that, not going to be a very easy thing to do. And then the Colts are going to have to go on the road to Jacksonville, a place where they never win. Been over a decade, I believe, since the last time they went down to Jacksonville and beat the Jaguars. The amount of road games in that stretch is going to make what wouldn't be an easy stretch if all those games were at home even tougher. Okay, week 5 through 8 is the suitcase stretch. 3 out of those 4 games are on the road, including the House of Horrors in Jacksonville. If they went 2-2 during that stretch, I think we'd all have to be pretty well pleased because, again, they're going on the road to play against some fringe playoff teams. And then you have weeks 9 through 12 where it feels like the Colts' schedule lightens up a bit. Okay, that is the month where the Colts are going to have an opportunity to make up some ground. Okay, the Cowboys, Dolphins, and Giants all come to town. They need to win all 3 of those games. And at least 2 of them, I think, are going to be tough. I think the Cowboys game is going to be tough, but it's going to be winnable. They should walk right over the Dolphins. The Dolphins are going into this season trying to lose games. And then that Giants game, I think that's going to be another tough matchup at home. The Giants are going to be well coached. I like John Harbaugh. And it's going to be tough to run the football against that front 7. And I think we're going to figure out very quickly how committed the Colts are to trying to run the football this year. So during that stretch of games, they also have to go on the road to Houston, where they'll probably lose to the Texans for the 2nd time this season. I mean, just a rough, not like a rough stretch, but like still not an easy one either, because the Cowboys could be really good this year, and so could the Giants, right? But hey, at least the games are at home, right? Like, this is the Colts' home-cooked meal stretch after a month of fast food. 3 home games in 4 weeks. But again, that Giants game, not a gimme. We'll see how physical the Colts are that week when they play New York. And then we get to the bye week, week 13. And the bye week is late this year because the Indianapolis Colts opted not to have their bye week after the trip to London. That whenever you play overseas, they always give you that option. Do you want your following week to be a bye week? Okay, and this is a choice that could potentially pay off. It could also cause the Colts to crumble down the stretch, but we'll see. If they're fresh over the final 5 weeks of the season, then I think there's a lot of winnable games in the closing month and 1 week of the season, right? So they'll come out of their bye week against the Eagles, and then they'll play the Titans, Bengals, Browns, and Jaguars. I am personally down on the Eagles this year. They're over under, last time I checked, was at 10.5 games. I think that they hit the under. I'm going to look through that again because I don't like the idea of betting against the Howie Roseman roster. But I do think that that Eagles game is going to be winnable. The Titans and Browns are probably two teams that are going to go under 500 again. The Bengals are going to struggle to protect Joe Burrow, so maybe the Colts catch a break. You know, second to last game of the year, Joe Burrow's hurt, and he's sidelined in that game. Then maybe that game against the Jaguars is for a playoff spot. I don't think it's going to be, but maybe it is. We'll see. The back half of the schedule for the Colts, I think, is so much easier compared to the front half of the schedule when you factor in the travel and just the overall quality of opponents. So hopefully they can finish the year strong. At a minimum, maybe they'll be able to start 2027 2-0 in honor of Jim Irsay. I don't know. That was a big deal to him whenever he was with us. So to work through the Colts' full and entire schedule, which I'm going to do, you know, periodically throughout the show. Week one, they're going to host the Ravens. That's a loss. Lamar Jackson's a stud. They've been talented defensively the past couple years. They just haven't stayed healthy. I don't think Daniel Jones plays in that game. And whoever plays quarterback for the Colts week one is going to struggle against that Ravens defense. Week two, that's another loss. Sunday Night Football, prime time. The Chiefs are going to be much better this year. I think both of their first-round picks are going to be impactful immediately. They took a corner and a pass rusher, two things that they needed defensively. We're going to see the identity of the Chiefs offense change by bringing Kenneth Walker in. They're going to be more committed to running the football. That is going to make Patrick Mahomes' life easier, and he'll be better because of it. I think the Colts get embarrassed in week two. Week three, the Colts host the Texans. That's a loss. If the Texans fixed their offensive line, then they're good enough to win the Super Bowl. I love that they brought in David Montgomery. They invested heavily in their offensive line in both the draft and free agency. I know people are down on CJ Stroud, but he played behind arguably the worst offensive line in football last year. He'll be better if the offensive line is just average, and they might have the best defense in football this year. The Texans are going to win the AFC South. I don't have any doubts about that. Next, their week four game in London against the Commanders. That's a loss, even though games played outside of the country are weird. Teams lay eggs overseas all the time. Okay, the Colts are going to have their backs against the wall, and this game is going to come down very simply to who's healthier. Okay, the Colts play the Texans the week prior. The Commanders play the Seahawks the week prior. Those are two teams who can beat you up to a point where they beat you twice. When that's the question, give me the better quarterback, Jaden Daniels, to pull that one out for Washington. So the Colts don't grab a win in their first month of the season. But week five, I think they bounce back and they win. This is a Vegas trap game. If you've listened to the Sack Man talk, everyone is going to look at this game and take the Steelers. They're going to see that 0-4 number by the Colts. Everyone's going to write Indy off. I'm like, oh man, they're going on the road. After coming off a trip to London, the Steelers are going to have extended rest because the week prior, they're playing Thursday night football. This is a game where Vegas makes a fortune. Everyone bets Pittsburgh because of the rest factor, but the Colts end up winning that game outright, especially when you consider that right now, the starting quarterback for the Pittsburgh Steelers is going to be Will Howard, Mason Rudolph, or Drew Aller. Maybe Aaron Rodgers shows up. I'm not counting on it. Colts grab their first win of the season in week five. Week six, they're going to play the Titans. That's a win. While I do think that there's a path for the Titans to be good this year, I don't think it's going to happen. They'll be better, but not good enough to go on the road and beat a divisional foe that has their back against the wall like the Colts will. So the Colts start 2-6, and then they go on the road to Minnesota. It's a loss. This is a bad matchup for the Colts. Kyler Murray is going to be comfortable in the offense by week seven. And the idea of Daniel Jones trying to run away from this blitz-heavy Brian Flores defense 10 months after he tore his Achilles just sounds painful. Okay, Minnesota's also going to be coming off of a bye that week, so Brian Flores is going to have time to cook up something special to get after Daniel Jones. Week 8, Colts go on the road to play Jacksonville. Lost. The Colts never win in Jacksonville, and this team certainly isn't good enough to change that. Week 9, they're going to host the Cowboys. I am not a Cowboys believer this year. I think the Colts win this game. I think the Cowboys' pass rush is going to be inconsistent. They couldn't run the football last year. I don't know if they're going to be able to run it again this year. Their over-under is only 9.5 in Vegas, so the smart people don't really like them either. I think the Colts are going to win a couple of games that they probably shouldn't this year. I think this is one of them. Week 10, Colts host the Dolphins. Another win. Dolphins are the worst team in the NFL. The Colts don't have to go to hot and humid Miami, so I think they win that one pretty handily. Week 11, Colts go on the road to play the Texans on Thursday Night Football. Loss. Okay, the Texans will be mauling offenses by that point in the year. Okay, it's happened really ever since DeMeco Ryans showed up. Around week 10, his defenses get rolling. They go to another level. Colts are not winning that game on the road. Week 12, Colts play the Giants. That's a loss. I think John Harbaugh is going to do a great job with Jackson Dart, especially getting him to slide and to protect himself. Right? I thought that was something that John Harbaugh did a really good job of coaching Lamar Jackson through. So I think Jackson Dart stays healthy all year. He plays week 12. I really like this Giants defense. That front seven for the Giants makes the Colts offense one-dimensional, and Daniel Jones fails to win his revenge game. Week 13, we get a bye. Hallelujah. A break from watching this bad Colts team. Followed by week 14, I think they go on the road to Philly and they win. This is the weird game of the year. There's always a couple of games where the lesser team wins and everyone's left very confused as to how that happens. You know, after this game, Philly fans will be calling for Nick Sirianni's job. Happens around week 14 every year, it seems. Okay, and that's what this game is going to be. I'm also not as high on the Eagles this year. They're an older team. They're about to trade A.J. Brown. They're not going to be as dynamic offensively because of that. The offensive line, I don't think, is going to be as good as it continues to age. Jalen Hurts, not good enough to carry this Eagles team, and I think they underachieve this year and lose to the Colts in week 14. Week 15, Colts go to Nashville. I don't think that the Titans have the depth on their roster to deal with the injuries that they're going to have this year. And I say that because everyone has injuries every year. I think the Colts down there go down there and win on the road. Then the Colts host the Bengals. I've got them losing this one. Almost put it down as a win for the Colts. I think they match up with Cincinnati. They have the corners to deal with the Bengals receivers. The Bengals offensive line, I think, is going to struggle again. This is a winnable game for the Colts. But I think you've got to be crazy to pick Daniel Jones over Joe Burrow if either one of them are healthy at that point in the year. Week 17, the Colts go on the road to play Cleveland. Probably going to snow in that game. Good luck. I think that's a loss. I think this Browns defense is going to eat the Colts offense alive. They hired Todd Monken, who I think did a great job as the Ravens offensive coordinator in Baltimore before he got this job. I think he elevates the offense no matter who's playing quarterback. And that defense is nasty. As bad as the Browns were last year, it was not because they couldn't get stops. And then week 18, Colts play the Jags. Another meaningless week 18 game in the Chris Ballard era. I think the Colts win this one because it'd be the most Jacksonville thing ever to lose a game to the Colts. That means nothing to the Colts and everything to Jacksonville. Okay, the Colts over-under. It's set at 7.5. I like the under. I'll take the Colts to go 7-10. Zach Hicks of Locked On Colts does a great job writing about the Colts as well. He is set to join the show here at 12:20, so he will join when we come back in 4 minutes.
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5: There were only 1,000 fans at Crosley Field this May 15, 1944. What a small crowd. But it was the war years. Attendance was down all across the major leagues. And it was a hot afternoon in Cincinnati, a then record-breaking 89 degrees. But for those 1,000 fans, well, they got their money's worth. The no-hitter pitched by Reds hurler Clyde Schaun. The Reds beat the Boston Braves 1-0. His opponent pitched well, too, held the Reds to just 5 hits, but one was a home run, and Schaun had his no-hit victory. And the history-making event took just 1 hour and 19 minutes to play. A no-hitter in just 79 minutes this May 15, 1944. This date in Reds baseball.
16: 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Celebrating greatness, preserving history, providing inspiration.
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17: Welcome back to The Real Jonathan Smith Show here on Indy's Sports Ticket. Thanks for tuning in. No matter how you're tuning in, whether that's YouTube, Indy Sports Ticket, if you want to head over there and subscribe. Maybe you're watching the show on X_Jonathan Smith to follow me there and watch the show there. You can also listen on that Indy Sports Ticket app or 1430 AM. I know we've had some issues with the microphone on the streaming stuff, so hopefully Zach can hear me here. We're going to bring him in. Zach, can you hear me by chance? You can't hear me. That's okay. Go to like the stereo one. See if that'll get me rolling here. Really? Okay. Here, if not, we'll just call Zach, and that'll work just fine. Give me 1 second here. This is just excellent, excellent radio. All right, here. Peyton, I'm going to send you Zach's number, okay? All right. And then we'll just have you call him. So whenever we get Zach on the line here, we are going to talk about, what's your last name again? We're going to call you, Zach, on the actual phone. So I'm going to pull him off of here. So we'll have Peyton call him. We'll bring Zach on that way. Old school radio, nothing wrong with that. So once we get Zach in here, we will, man, this is really weird. We'll talk a little bit about the Indianapolis Colts and their schedule. I like the Colts to go 7-10 this year. I like them on the under. I just think that they got a really tough draw with their schedule this year. Like, the first 4 weeks are just brutal. The traveling stretch against some teams that they, you know, may or may not be good enough to beat. The fact that they're all on the road makes it pretty tough. So, you know, it's a tough break this year in terms of the schedule. And, you know, that's the way that it goes sometimes. So, are you able to get him?
7: Yeah, hold on.
17: Okay. Zach, you there?
8: Yep, I'm here.
17: Okay, cool. Awesome. Gotcha. Sorry about that. I broke a microphone earlier in the week, and ever since I did that, things have been kind of rough with the stream and stuff. So, thanks for coming on. Thanks for being flexible. What was your reaction last night when the Colts schedule came out?
8: Yeah, I mean, I don't know. For me personally, I don't know how you feel about this, Jonathan, but it's never like the big event that it is for a lot of people for me because, one, I don't go to a lot of games or anything, so I know a lot of people, you know, they're so big on it because they can see what games they can go to. But the other part of it is just we have no clue what any of these teams are going to be this year, and that's something I've had to kind of reprogram my brain to think the last couple of years because imagine going into last year, right, seeing like the Patriots on your schedule, being like, oh, yeah, they were awful. They just were drafting in the top 10. That's an easy win for our team. And lo and behold, they're the number one team in the AFC and very good. Even with the Seahawks, right, going into last year where it's like, ah, the Seahawks, like, that's a fine 500 team. Oh, wait, now they're this juggernaut team that just rolls through everybody. So when I look at, like, the Colts schedule, part of me is like, okay, yeah, they play, like, Minnesota, who struggled last year. Cincinnati doesn't really scare me because, like, late in the year, Joe Burrow's probably not going to be playing. He's always hurt late in the year. But you just never really know what these teams are going to be. So my initial takeaway was kind of looking at it being like, okay, it's not, like, the craziest schedule in the world. But, I mean, it's just tough in the NFL. You never know which team. I mean, I think outside of Miami and Cleveland, I think all these teams are kind of wild cards on what they could be in 2026. So it doesn't look too crazy on paper to me, but again, half these teams could be the best teams in football and it wouldn't be crazy. You know, it's just kind of how the NFL goes.
17: Joined by Zach Hicks of Locked On Colts. You can also read him at SI.com. You can subscribe to his personal YouTube page as well, where he's got awesome 2-hour-long breakdowns of every Colts draftee. I saw the schedule, and I feel like it's brutal. Like,
8: okay,
17: the first four games, if you go just the first four games of the year, like, I think the Ravens are going to be a playoff team this year. I thought last year they got really unlucky with just the amount of injuries that they had. I just find it really hard to believe that the Chiefs are going to be bad two years in a row. I guess it's possible. I liked their draft as well, so I feel like they'll be better. If their offensive line is average, I think that's a team that's good enough to, like, win the AFC. Because, I mean, I really like the defense there. The Commanders, the last time Jaden Daniels was healthy, like, they played in the NFC Championship game. I think an 0-4 start is on the table. And then after that, you travel to Pittsburgh after just having been in London while the Steelers have extended rest because they play Thursday Night Football week 4. I'm kind of getting ready for a really tough start to the season. How do you think the opening month or so goes for the Colts?
8: Yeah, I mean, you can certainly look at it and say that it's a tough stretch. I would at least kind of argue I don't think it's nearly as tough a stretch as, like, how they had to end last season. Because, gosh, the teams they had to play to close last season, like, you're not talking about just, like, top, like, 10 teams. You're talking, like, Seattle and San Fran, who are, like, top 5 teams. And then divisional teams, like, over and over. So, you know, I don't think it's as tough as that stretch, especially with Kansas City. Like, I agree with you. I think Kansas City is a good team. They're going to be fine. But the best time to play them this next season is probably early when Mahomes is probably still a little rusty if he even plays in that game because he's coming off the ACL injury. So we'll see if we get him kind of hampered or if you get Justin Fields in that game. It's probably the only time that you feel good about playing Kansas City in Kansas City next season. And then, you know, I always say this about week one too, is the best time to play a team that's probably better than you is the first week of the season. That's when we see upsets. That's when we see goofy stuff happen. The Raiders beat the Patriots in week one last year. Not saying that it's like that big a discrepancy here with the Colts and Ravens, but I would like to always get the tougher stretch early in the season because that's where we just get the craziness of the schedule because teams have no clue what they are yet. It's always harder when you kind of end the season on a really tough stretch like the Colts did last year. So, yeah, that first half is pretty tough. They kind of front-loaded a lot of their tougher opponents early, but the inverse of that is you kind of get a lot more like of a relaxed schedule down the stretch, especially like after week 10 for the Colts. So if they can just get through that like first 9-game stretch at like around 500, you know, 4-5, 5-4, whatever that is, I think that's going to be the goal for this team because then you can really look at some advantage games down the stretch to make that playoff push. But yeah, I mean, I agree with you. It could be, certainly be on the table being 0-4 after those first four games. Like, I'm not going to say that Washington is that scary of a team to me right now. They have a lot of flaws, but like you mentioned, Jaden Daniels is a very good quarterback when he's healthy. So, yeah, on paper, certainly has some concerns there. I don't think it's like an insurmountable ask, especially with the question marks on Mahomes and his health with that second week game. But it's certainly, you know, you'd rather play like Miami every single week, right? Like,
17: yeah.
8: You'd rather do that, obviously.
17: Yeah, can we get the Patriots schedule from last year, please? That'd be great.
8: Yeah, honestly, right. You'd rather just play the Patriots schedule from last year. But, you know, in the NFL, like, again, outside of, like, 2 to 3 teams, you're going to look at all of them and be like, ah, that could be a losable game right there. So it is always kind of a little tough looking at it. But, yeah, I mean, going to Kansas City is always, like, the roughest part of any schedule.
17: Yeah, it really is. It's on Sunday Night Football as well. Again, joined by Zach Hicks at Zach Hicks 2 on X. You can listen to him and Jake Arthur on the Locked On Colts podcast as well. They do a great job of covering the Colts as we're talking about the schedule release. Yeah, I'm with you. If they can be around 500, even at just like the bye, like if they go into the bye like 7-6 or I guess it'd be like 7-5 or 6-6. Like the last 5 games, I think are really winnable. I don't like the Eagles as much as other people do this year. So if they can just survive kind of the front half of the schedule, I really like their chances to maybe sneak into the playoffs.
8: Yeah.
17: But like a large part of surviving that front half is like when does Daniel Jones play week one, 9 months removed from a torn Achilles? I don't know. If he doesn't come back until week 3, how does that impact anything for you at all or no?
8: Yeah, I mean, just to put it out there, I think he's going to be good to play week 1. I would be shocked at this point if he doesn't play week 1. But in this scenario, if he doesn't come back week 3, I mean, honestly, and this is just the way my brain racks around stuff, so you can call me out if it's dumb, but I'd rather miss my quarterback against the teams that I probably thought I was going to lose to regardless, right? I need you healthy for my Miami game so I can't drop a game to my – I know I keep trashing Miami here, but it's just –
17: You're good. Don't worry about it.
8: one of the teams on there that aren't super strong. But, like, you know, I'd rather have my team at full health for the games that, like, I need to win. You know, like, dropping – like, you'd love to beat Kansas City. You'd love to beat Baltimore. But I need you healthy for the divisional games. I need to win those divisional games. I need you healthy for – the teams that we are like supposed to beat, like, because at best we're going 50-50 against Kansas City and Baltimore and those best teams. So yeah, I mean, in a way that's kind of helpful for the Colts. Like if you want to, I'm not saying the Colts consider this, right, where you look at it and say like, oh man, tough teams, we can't play Daniel Jones against them, but you'd rather be against teams you're probably going to lose to or that would be a tougher opponent. It's such a defeatist attitude to say it out loud, but that's just kind of my thoughts. But what are your kind of thoughts with that?
17: No,
8: tell me if I'm crazy.
17: I'm with you. Like I said week 3 because like you want your starting quarterback for those divisional games, even if it's – because like, look, whether it's Daniel Jones or whoever, like I don't like them to beat the Ravens or the Chiefs. And I'll be honest, there's a selfish part of me that's like – Anthony Richardson versus Justin Fields Sunday Night Football week 2. I think that'd be fun.
8: I mean, we'll see what it'll be fun for the defenses, right? I mean, gosh, it would be fun for like, you know, rushing quarterback overs and stuff like that. That would be the fun part.
17: That would be, which again, joined by Zach Hicks. You can listen to him on Locked On Colts. You can subscribe to him on YouTube as well. Just search for Zach Hicks. And here's kind of my thing. I think you're right. I think we do see Daniel Jones week one. If not, I think we definitely see him week two. I think we see Mahomes as well, because I don't think the NFL's like, let's put Anthony Richardson or Justin Fields on Sunday Night Football. You know, like, I think this is one of those scenarios where it's like they know something that everybody else probably doesn't, because they're not putting that game in prime time if they don't think that Jones and Mahomes are going to be healthy at the start of the season, right?
8: Probably. And I think you're even going one step further. Like, it would be Riley Leonard, I'm pretty sure, and Justin Fields. I don't think it would be Richardson. So, yeah, I think that they would much rather the quarterbacks. I mean, I don't know what the inside stuff is with the Chiefs and that recovery with Mahomes, but I know everything that we're kind of thinking here in Indy is Jones should be ready by then. So I'm assuming that they're probably thinking the same way with Mahomes. So, yeah, I'm with you. Like, I'm not like a big, like, not, I don't even want to call it, it's not even like conspiracy theorist type thing, but like more so like the NFL just from a marketing standpoint. It's like, let's make sure that these guys are on track to play that game before we give, you know, that game to prime time. We don't want a Riley Leonard, Justin Fields primetime game that early in the season. So, yeah, I totally agree with you there.
17: Yeah, and I'm kind of surprised that the Colts got two primetime games. Didn't think that was going to happen. Is there a stretch of the schedule this year where that you just think is there a stretch of the schedule this year that you find more favorable compared to the rest of it?
8: Yeah, I mean, down the stretch, they get a lot of rest, and they get, again, perceived weak teams is what we should call them at this point. Like, from week 10 to the end of the season, 10 to 18, you get, what, Miami? And then you get Houston, I think, after that. Then you get the mini bye because it's Thursday night to the next week against the Giants. Then you play the Giants, then you get a full bye, and then you get that final five stretch where, yeah, Philly and Jacksonville are both going to be, like, tough games for the Colts, but it's not at Jacksonville, which is a big distinction when it comes to the Colts. Like, it's not the cursed game. And then you get games against Cleveland in there as well. So I think that's really where you want to take advantage if you're the Colts, like, just week 10 onwards. Not that you want to coast at that point, but you want to be playing your best football going into that stretch, because that's where they can come out of that, I mean, at a good, like, well above 500 record if they're playing their best football then. So while the first half of the schedule is kind of tough and they're going to have to grind their way through it, if they can peak at the right time going into that second half, there's a lot of winnable games. Like, who knows? I mean, again, the state of Philly right now, like, who knows if they're going to be a Super Bowl contender or if Sirianni's fighting players in the locker room every single day or something. Like, who knows where that organization's going currently. So I think that they could be in a good spot going into that second half of the year if they just, you know, can stay the course in that first half and fight through kind of the tough travel stuff, like for that week four to week five stretch from London to Pittsburgh. Like, that's pretty tough. But if they can fight through that and they can get like a lot of rest down the stretch against some perceived easier teams, they can have a good chance to push for the playoffs.
17: Yeah. I think that the potential for a playoff push is definitely in there late. I love your point on Sirianni, 'cause it's like, Week 14 every year, Philly fans want him fired. You know, it seems to happen. Right. I'm intrigued by it. I feel like the gotta have it games, where it's like if the Colts drop these, it's going to be tough sledding to make the playoffs. I think it's both games against the Titans. It's the game against the Dolphins. I think they got to grab one against Dallas or New York, and they've probably got to beat the Browns as well. Are those kind of the gotta have it games for the Colts this year?
8: Yeah, and you know, we can always say this about Steichen, how they've fallen short against divisional opponents and above 500 teams, right? But they have generally taken care of business against bad teams in his time coaching. That's why they've been, you know, he's got like a around 500 record despite having Gardner Minshew and Joe Flacco and Anthony Richardson and Phillip Rivers starting games for him.
17: Phillip Rivers.
8: they always finish around that because they take care of business against the bad teams. You know, last year they had like a plus like 150 point differential against those type of teams. So when it comes to Steichen, you can generally count on him and his team to take care of business there. It's just, can they get anything else against the division? Like, that's going to be the big key here, right? Can they beat Jacksonville or Houston? Because they've been one Jacksonville or Houston win away from making the playoffs in two of his three seasons. Like, that's the biggest thing for him at this point. So, like, yeah, the gotta have it, I feel like they're going to get through those. But honestly, I throw a gotta have it in there, like, just at least splitting against Jacksonville and Houston. Like, that would be the difference between him being a 2 out of 3 years making the playoffs and 3 straight seasons of not. So they got to have those games against Houston and Jacksonville. There has to be that urgency in those games, because if they drop all 4 of those again, no one's coming back next year.
17: Yeah, that's kind of where I've fallen out on it. Last thing for you, Zach, and I will let you go. What's the Colts record this year?
8: Oh, man.
17: You know, I was going to ask that question. I mean, you know.
8: Yeah, no, I know. I'm always, you know what's funny is I always think of myself as like a pessimist when I do these, and then there's a stretch where the Colts look like they're going to pass my projection. I just look like I was hating, and then they always fall right back into that 8-9, right back into the 9-8. Yeah. I mean, look, if you're projecting for the Colts, can you give anything besides like 8-9? Like, it's just who they are as a team.
17: I gave them 7-10. That's
8: Yeah. 7-10, 8-9, 9-8, like anywhere in that three range right there. I guess I'll just go 8-9. I think there are a lot of elements that are better for this team. I think that there's a lot of things that set up them well for the future, like their recent draft class, getting Josh Downs more snaps this year. I think that they're going to be in a good place with some of these things, but ultimately their pass rush plus their quarterback coming off an Achilles injury, I don't know if I see them as a playoff team. So I'll say 8-9 right now. But you know, still a lot of offseason left. We'll see if things can break their way and they can be a playoff team in 2026.
17: Yeah, to be fair, last year everyone was like 8-9, 9-8, and they started 8-2, and then sadly Daniel Jones gets hurt. Maybe we get a similar like fiery ending of the season, because I think starting 8-2, they start 8-2. I'm gonna feel really good about them making the playoffs. But all right, Zach. Yeah. Thanks for your time. I'm assuming you and Jake are doing an episode today on the schedule, or I'm sure you're writing about it or something, right?
8: Yeah, we'll probably do more on the schedule. We did a whole squad show on it last night, and we'll probably do even more on it coming forward. You know, there's always a lot to cover, and we're in the dead part of the NFL season, so we got to talk schedule as much as possible. You know how it is.
17: Yeah, absolutely. Absolutely. Zach, thanks for your time as always, man.
8: Yep, you have a good one, buddy.
17: You too. See you. Zach Hicks, Locked On Colts, does a great job covering the Colts. Follow him on X at ZachHicks2. We're going to get this microphone fixed at some point, and then streaming, it'll be great again, but we're going to keep talking Colts schedule. I want to talk about the most important stretch for the Colts this year. Could the Colts season potentially be over before the leaves even start to change colors? I'm breaking down the 4-game stretch that could be total suicide for the franchise. 317-228-1430, that's the number if you want to call in and give your Colts record prediction. But we're talking Colts' most important stretch for the season in 4 minutes. All right.
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5: There were only 1,000 fans at Crosley Field this May 15th, 1944. What a small crowd. But it was the war years. Attendance

0: hurler Clyde Schaun. The Reds beat the Boston Braves 1-0. His opponent pitched well too, held the Reds to just 5 hits, but one was a home run and Schaun had his no-hit victory. And the history-making event took just 1 hour and 19 minutes to play. A no-hitter in just 79 minutes this May 15th, 1944. This date in Reds baseball.
1: This date in Reds baseball is brought to you by the Cincinnati Reds Hall of Fame and Museum, presented by Dinsmore. 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
5: Yeah. Welcome back to the Real Jonathan Smith Show here on Indy's Sports Ticket. We think we might have the microphone working again if you're watching on YouTube or X. So if you actually want to head over and like comment and let us know if you can actually hear us now, that would be awesome. All right, Colts schedule unveiled last night. The most important stretch for the Indianapolis Colts happens immediately. Most people are going to have the Colts winning somewhere between 7 and 9 games. That's where the vast majority of people are going to fall, because that's just the reputation that the Colts have right now. And And look, it's a fair expectation to have, because that's just who the Colts are. I'll be honest, if you had more than 7, 8, or 9 wins, then I'm going to have a hard time taking you seriously. Now, if you had it less than that, I could buy into it if you think Daniel Jones is going to struggle to stay healthy or something like that. Okay, but if the Colts are going to surpass the expectation for this year, then they're going to have to find a way to not start 0-4. Like, those 3 games out of the chute are just brutal. Like, they can go 1-2 in those first 3 games against the Ravens, Chiefs, and Texans. Then like, I'll honestly feel good. I'll be like, hey, they got 1. Hallelujah. Then, you know, they'll have a shot at 2-2 because weird things happen in games overseas. Okay? So, that start is just brutal. But if the Colts can withstand it, then I think that they're going to have a shot at making the playoffs. Okay, so after the bye, the final 5 games of the year, I think, are all pretty winnable. They'll just have to be healthy at that point in the year. If they start 2-2 and they go 4-1 in the final 5 games, then you need 4 wins in your other 8 games. That's doable, especially when you have that stretch against the Cowboys, Dolphins, and Giants. The Texans are in there as well. That's a potentially like 3-1 stretch. Okay, so if they can start 1-3, might be survivable. But if they start 0-4, it feels like it's suicide, and it feels like the Colts' chances are going to be done with before the year even really starts. So I have very little hope here in terms of the Colts making the playoffs. Feels like an incredibly tall order. Feels like something that only like Brendan Sorsby would bet on. I don't know. But look, the Colts over-under on the season, like it said, it's 7.5 for a reason. And it's very simply because this team's just not very good. This team's below average. That's the reality of it. Whenever it comes down to it. So we'll see. I'm hoping. But here's the thing. It's a really important thing to remember. We're 3 or 4 weeks away from training camp starting. And it happens every year. Every team has injuries happen throughout the season. Throughout training camp. You know, the Colts last year, Justin Wally tears his ACL. Hunter Wohler ruptures his Achilles, right? Those are 2 guys for the Colts who were going to play and very simply did not because they got hurt during training camp. And that is going to happen to the different teams on the Colts schedule throughout the course of training camp. And when it happens, we're going to go back to the schedule. We're going to say, oh, it is confirmed. Aaron Rodgers not playing for the Steelers this year. Give me the Colts to win week 5. Oh, Saquon Barkley tore his ACL in training camp. That week 14.

0: game against the Eagles. Yeah, give me a win there. And so on. And look, the same thing will happen to the Colts. You know, Charvarius Ward suffered his 9,000th concussion at training camp practice today. And he has decided to medically retire from the NFL. Now we're going to be like, oh, I guess the Colts are going to win 5 games instead. I hope that that doesn't happen, but there is a chance that something along those lines takes place during training camp. So things are going to change. Things are going to shift around. You know, guys are going to demand trades. Maybe we'll see how all that goes. There's still room within the Colts and the salary cap for them to add in a couple of players. You know, they could go get, Joey Bosa or Jadeveon Clowney. That would obviously help the pass rush out. They could go sign Stephon Diggs. They could go get Deebo Samuel, right? There are some other receivers out there as well that they could still go get to make this roster a little bit better, and that'll obviously impact how we feel about the Colts and their schedule this season. So there's room for improvement. Doesn't feel like there's a lot of room for hope or optimism. Peyton, I know you're a sports guy. Are you a Colts fan?
1: Yeah, I'm a big Colts fan.
0: What do you think of their schedule this year?
1: I mean, this is brutal. This is what happens when you get a hot streak and then Daniel Jones goes down and you have replacement quarterbacks that never win anything, but, you know, we still got something. We still had a winning record. So that leaves Baltimore, Kansas City, and Houston as that opening 3 slots. If they can survive somehow. I mean, they were pretty close back and forth with Kansas City a couple years ago or the year before, and I think there's some chance, if there isn't some devil magic involved, involving Kansas City, obviously. Baltimore, I don't know. That one's going to be rough. I mean, you got a future Hall of Fame running back and a future Hall of Fame quarterback, and it's just one of those things. The defense is unbelievable. It's crazy. And then the Houston, you're right. They're going to win the AFC South. Excuse me. The only thing I will counter to that is we don't know what CJ Stroud we're going to get.
0: I think he's, look, I feel like the reaction to him last year was a little over the top. I think it was more about the expectation that people had for CJ Stroud as opposed to how he really played. I think context is everything. That offensive line last year was horrendous.
1: Ooh, yeah,
0: it
1: was brutal.
0: They take an offensive guard in the first round. They bring in David Montgomery to play running back. So that was the other issue. Like they didn't have.
1: Oh yeah, that is true. Yeah,
0: they didn't have any sort of reliable run game because Joe Mixon got hurt last year. They bring in former Colt Braden Smith to play offensive tackle, who when he played last year I thought was good for the Colts. So I think that there's clearly been an effort to improve the offensive line, and by bringing in David Montgomery, I think that they're fundamentally just going to ask less of CJ Stroud, which I like. And look, like. Let's also remember, C.J. Stroud's been in the league for 3 years, and all he's done is made the playoffs every year and won a playoff game every year.
1: Yeah, no big deal. I mean, I'm not saying he's awful or anything.
0: Yeah.
1: It's just one of those game-by-game basis. It's just like Trevor Lawrence, where you never know which one you're going to get the Sunday you play him.
0: Yeah, the Jags thing is interesting. Going back to Zach Hicks' point of, like, Shane Steichen's biggest issue has been his inability to beat Jacksonville and beat Houston. And the Trevor Lawrence thing is weird because, like, when you go to his Pro Football Reference page, which doesn't paint the whole picture, but it gives you a nice little glimpse. It's like first year under Doug Peterson, like, he's awesome. Year 2 under Doug Peterson, he's not very good. Year 3, he's awful, and Doug Peterson gets fired. Year 1 under Liam Cohen, great last year. Played really well. Jacksonville wins a lot of games.
1: Was an MVP candidate last year.
0: Yeah, and so. And then, like, what does he look like in year 2 under Liam Cohen? They lose Travis Etienne. He's going to play for New Orleans now. Travis Hunter's only going to play corner now, I guess. So Jacksonville's an interesting case study. I would like to think Jacksonville's going to be really good this year. But to your point, Trevor Lawrence's inability to be consistent from year to year kind of makes you think, like, maybe the Colts split with them. Whereas I believe they got swept last year, if I remember correctly.
1: Not even year from year, game to game. It's just one of those things where he had that big stretch in the second half of the season. The first half, he was just okay last year. Like, the first half, he was fine. And then after week 9, he really kicks it in and becomes, I think, either the best or the second best quarterback in the entire league during the second half of the season.
0: Yeah, and so, to your point, like, we'll kind of see what he looks like. I'd like to think that those quarterbacks are going to have down games against the Colts because I do like their defense this year. We got to know how Jonathan Taylor's going to look, because he's going to be 28, got a lot of carries. I don't know. There's a lot of variables kind of to what Zach Hicks was saying. Like, every team's different. Everybody thought the Patriots were going to suck last year, and they played in the Super Bowl. Everyone thought Seattle was going to be average.
1: They played out of their minds.
0: Yeah, they win the Super Bowl. Correction. Everybody thought Seattle was going to be average except for me. And and they go and they win the Super Bowl. And to the Colts' credit last year, as hard as I've been on Daniel Jones, they did start 8-2. To their credit, okay? Did they lose 7 in a row to finish the season? Yes, they did.
1: They sure did.
0: But, again, to their credit, they did start 8-2. They were on pace to blow the expectations that people had for them out of the water. Maybe they do it again this year. Again, if they start 2-2, I think that they'll have a great chance over the final 13 weeks of the season to make a push for the playoffs.
1: Oh, yeah.
0: But if it's 1-3, 0-4... Get ready for Pacers basketball, baby. So we'll be talking about that in October. So we will see how it goes. Again, I like him at 7-10 on the year. Peyton, if you had to give him a record.
1: All right, so let's go. You know, I'll give him 7-10. Yeah, I mean, I think that's a little generous. I think that's one game over, but I'll go 7-10 just because you never know what happens in one of these things.
0: You don't. There's always a couple games that don't go the way that you expect, kind of like what Zach Hicks said, the Raiders beating the Patriots in week 1 last year. Looking back on it, doesn't make any sense whatsoever. All right. Zach Gray of at ZG the Grapevine on X, professional sports gambler. He is set to join the show coming up at 1 o'clock, as he does every Friday. We'll talk bets. He's not a big schedule release guy, so we'll do a little bit on that. We'll talk a little bit about LeBron as well. Could he end up here in Indy? All that coming your way in about 5 minutes with Zach Gray.
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9: There were only 1,000 fans at Crosley Field this May 15th, 1944. What a small crowd. But it was the war years. Attendance was down all across the major leagues, and it was a hot afternoon in Cincinnati, a then record-breaking 89 degrees. But for those 1,000 fans, well, they got their money's worth. The no-hitter pitched by Reds hurler Clyde Schaun. The Reds beat the Boston Braves 1-0. His opponent pitched well, too, held the Reds to just 5 hits. But one was a home run, and Shown had his no-hit victory. And the history-making event took just 1 hour and 19 minutes to play. A no-hitter in just 79 minutes this May 15th, 1944. This date in Reds baseball.
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0: What's going on? Hour number two of the Real Jonathan Smith Show is getting underway here on Indy's Sports Ticket. We'll have Zach Gray joining us here in a moment. We got Peyton getting him on the line right now. That first hour flew by. Colts, I like him at 7-10, coming up at 120. If you want to dial the number 317-228-1430, you can call in, give me your prediction on what the Colts record is going to be this year. There are no bad answers unless you have them going like 0-17 or 17-0 or anything insane like that. Then I'll have to pass on that. Oh, Zach, you're coming through over the air too. Zach, what's going on, man? How are you?
11: Oh, hey, Jay Smith. Sorry about that. That's the introduction I wanted.
0: All good, man. All good. You can hear us. That's all that matters. Joined now by Zach Gray at ZG the Grapevine on X, professional sports gambler. Go check out the link in his bio. It'll allow you to see where he sells tools to help you make better bets. And, Zach, I haven't done it yet, but it's my favorite time of the year, man. Talking about betting overs and unders, I can't wait. I know you're more of a game-to-game guy, but are you going to do any over-unders this year for your betting?
11: Oh, what I like to do is I don't actually bet them unless I'm super confident in it, but I like to go through every team and like before the season, like I'll go over under just to track it, but I don't ever put any real coin on it. Like you said, I'm more of a game to game guy.
0: Can I give you one that I did really like, but everyone else is on it. So now I'm like, I don't know if I want to take it anymore.
11: Kind of like the Colts to go 0-17 bet that you were talking about just a second ago.
0: I mean, dude, I don't know how much you've looked into their schedule. 0-4 is definitely on the table. And honestly, I feel like it's more likely for the Colts to go like 1-16 with a late season win over the Bengals when Joe Burrow's not playing because he'll be hurt.
11: It's a low blow, but it's definitely the fact that that's reality. It is tough.
0: Well, I mean, let's just be honest. When you look at Daniel Jones's track history, he's probably not going to be playing in that game either.
11: it's a Riley Leonard versus Joe Flacco.
0: Oh, man. That getting the band back together, pulling good old Joe Flacco back here in Indy. I think the over-under for the Bears this year is at like 9.5. And I was so excited to bet the under, but everyone else likes the under. And now it makes me want to take the over. I don't know, man.
11: Here's the thing though, right? Like with the Bears, you have to make the call. Like, do you think that this is going to be something that continues to grow? Or did we see just a one hit? Ben Johnson, first-year head coach with Caleb Williams, like defenses didn't know what to do. You know, Ben Johnson had the locker room fired up. Like, is that a one-year thing, or are they going to continue to build? Personally, I think Ben Johnson might be one of, if not the best coach in football, and I think he's on a war path, and I would go over here. I think the Bears are going to win their division, but I could see people thinking a little bit of regression there.
0: So here's what I do every year, Zach, and it's boded really well for me. Like I went 3-0 2 years ago when I did this. I went 2-1 last year. So turnovers in the NFL are luck. It's just what they are. And so turnovers fluctuate from year to year. Obviously, turnovers have a large impact on the outcomes of games. The Bears were like third in the NFL last year in turnovers forced. And I think that swung some games in their favor because I don't think that their defense is very good. So while the offense, I think, is still going to be awesome, even though with them losing DJ Moore, I'm intrigued to kind of see how the offense shifts. I'm with you. I think Ben Johnson figures it out. But I think the defense is going to be significantly worse. I looked at their schedule last night. I'm pretty sure it's one of the tougher ones. That's kind of where I'm at. I think it's a tough schedule, and I think their defense regresses.
11: Yeah, I mean, I feel like it's unpopular for me to think like they're gonna win 10, 11 games. Like, is that a hot take? Because I feel like it might be.
0: Their over-under is 9.5, so I feel like that's around the right number. If you're thinking like 10 or 11.
11: I definitely think that right now, if I had to take it, I'd go over. But there's a lot of people that like give out over-unders on win totals in the off season, and I'm like, no way. And then the season starts and it actually hits. Like, I feel like Nick Wright is really good at this too, and I'll listen to his over-under show and I'll be like, that's stupid. And then the season happens and he's like, oh, I was all over that one. And I was like, yeah, you were. Yes, you were. And I'm a big dumb idiot.
0: Joined by Zach Gray at ZG The Grapevine on X. He is a professional sports gambler. If you click the link in his X bio, it'll take you to his Patreon where he sells tools to help you make better bets. Can I tell you one that I am almost positive that I'm going to bet? I don't make the bet until after training camp because every year some important player tears their ACL. It's just something that happens, so I usually wait. But I think I'm going to take the Jets over 5.5 wins. For the opposite reason of why I would take the Bears under. Like, the Jets averaged 0.2 turnovers forced per game last year, and there's just no way statistically that they're going to be that bad again. I think Geno Smith is, you know, even though he wasn't great last year, I do think Geno Smith's better than Justin Fields at this point. I think that's a pretty safe thing to say. And I think their defense forces a lot more turnovers, and they steal a couple of games. They're going to probably beat the Dolphins twice. Jets over 5.5 is another one that I really like.
11: What was the stat last year? They didn't record an interception by a defensive back or something like that?
0: They didn't record one at all.
1: Period, yeah.
0: First team ever.
11: Hold on.
0: Isn't that crazy?
11: You're telling me they didn't record an interception?
0: Well, I don't know if you've seen Sauce Gardner play corner. Pan hands. Can't catch anything. It's kind of amazing. But yeah, they didn't record one.
11: So you're telling me I've been going through life thinking that, oh, they just got like a tip ball. Their linebacker, defensive back, or defensive tackle got one. You're telling me I've gone through life and they didn't have a single interception the whole season?
0: Not one the whole year. Isn't that crazy?
11: That's so bad.
0: It's not going to happen again.
11: That's so bad.
0: It's
11: probably
0: incredible.
11: Not going to happen again. But I don't know how you bet on a team that where they're coming off that type of statistic.
0: That's why you do bet on them. No one else is going to bet it. And look, those buildings in Vegas are big and expensive for a reason. And I'm telling you, I've done this. This is going to be the look, I've only done it for 2 years now, so I guess the sample size isn't big enough for me to be like, this is going to work. But it hasn't failed me so far.
11: I just can't. At this point, I have no idea what to believe with the Jets. That's the worst stat I've ever heard in my life.
0: That's incredible.
11: And I knew that was going around. I knew that was going around, but I didn't quite realize the magnitude. And now, I don't know if the Jets win a game.
0: The Jets win a game. That's hilarious. They'll win one. I mean, come on now. Joined again by Zach Gray.
11: They do have the Dolphins on the schedule.
0: They do. That's two wins right there. Joined again by Zach Gray talking about over-under win totals. I really like those two. I'm thinking about Kansas City over 10.5. For the same reason, like, they were 28th in the NFL in takeaways last year. They're going to be better at that this year. I like their draft. I don't know. I'm working through all of that right now. But when I was texting you last night, You were like, what all are we going to talk about? And you were the perfect person for this list. So yesterday on the show, I did nothing but lists. Every segment had a list. And I'm assuming you saw this. Jake Fisher had a report earlier in the week that LeBron's willing to play on a vet minimum contract, which basically makes him eligible to go anywhere. I think he should come to Indiana. And, like, that's probably a little bias because I live here. But they need one more guy. They need a guy who can kind of run the offense when Halliburton's on the bench. I know Andrew Nembhard can do it, but, like, I don't think it's controversial to say that LeBron James would do a better job at it than Andrew Nembhard would. What do you think about the idea of LeBron coming to Indy and playing on a one-year, $3.5 million contract?
11: I think it's absolutely out of the question, Jay Smith. Like, why on earth would he come to Indiana?
0: He can win a title here. I think there's...
11: Yeah, but he can win a title in Cleveland and New York and a bunch of other places before he randomly decides to come to Indianapolis.
0: I actually think the best place for him to go would be San Antonio, but I do think that Indy should be on the list. Like, we know that he likes Halliburton, played with him on the Olympics, likes Halliburton enough to have him like guest co-host his podcast. So I think that counts for something. I think he would fit in really well here. I think especially older players, I think, have a tremendous amount of respect for Rick Carlisle. We know that LeBron played for Coach Brown in New York earlier in his career. I don't remember if he liked Coach Brown or not. I don't know. LeBron's just had so many coaches fired. I can't keep them all in order, you know?
11: Okay.
0: Go ahead. Sorry. It was right there. I had to say something about that. Come on now.
11: No. Just think, like, I know that there's going to be a lot of talk about where he's going to go. I think it's three teams. I think he goes back to the Lakers. It's the most, like, easy thing to do. Like, he's already set up there. He knows everyone there. I think he goes back to Cleveland to finish his career in Cleveland for obvious reasons. Or he goes to New York to play MSG in his career. I think those are the three places that he's even considering. I think it's between those three. I think the most likely scenario is that he ends up back in Los Angeles. I think the second most likely scenario is he ends up in New York. And I think the last scenario is Cleveland.
0: That's probably what's going to happen. I have a hard time thinking he goes back to LA because he's a really smart guy. I don't think that LA team's good enough to win a title next year. They'd have to make a lot of adjustments. They'd have to go find a real center. They need some more wings. There's just a lot of rebuilding that still kind of has to happen. I think Cleveland makes a lot of sense. I think New York makes a lot of sense. Can I offer you Detroit? Because they clearly need a second guy. And he'd be able to slide in and do that. He wouldn't have to play every night. They won 60 games this year. I think Detroit should be an honorable mention in that as well.
11: If LeBron doesn't like going to Memphis or Milwaukee, do we think he's going to go play his entire career, an entire season in Detroit?
0: It's one season. It depends. Like,
11: one season at 42 years old. Do we think 42-year-old? Think about looking at that basketball reference in 20 years where it's like, oh, that one year, age 42, where he went and played to Detroit. That doesn't even feel right.
0: And won a title. That's the thing. I don't think he's sticking around to play on a vet minimum contract if he's not at a place where he thinks he can legitimately win a title. That's my question about L.A. I don't know if he really thinks that they're good enough to win the finals.
11: Yeah, and I don't know how important that is to him anymore. Like, I think it's obviously important, but I think the idea of it's actually the reverse. Like, I could see him leaving because he wants Bronny to kind of start his career. Like, right now it's like he's LeBron's son on the team, but, like, Bronny could legitimately be a rotation guy next year,
0: yeah,
11: in my opinion. And, like, the idea that he, wants him to start his career, I just can't see him going to a low, small market team like Detroit or Indy. Like, I think it's got to be
0: Cleveland
11: has a little bit of a different meaning there, but you know what I'm saying. Like I just can't see him going to like Charlotte or like Orlando or that type of thing. Like that's kind of how I put what Detroit's obviously the one seed in the East, but that's how I feel about Indy. And you know, I'm a Pacers guy. I just can't see LeBron going to one of those markets.
0: It's a fair thing. He's larger than the market, which I couldn't imagine living in a place where you're bigger than the market. So that's a very fair.
11: He's larger than any market in basketball. That's the thing, right? Like that could be the exact reason why he decides to go to a Detroit or an Indy, because it doesn't matter where he goes, it's going to be the LeBron show.
0: Yeah, it is. And I hope it's here. It's wishful thinking, but again, joined by Zach Gray. Follow him on X at ZG, the Grapevine. Check out the link in his bio. It'll take you to his Patreon where he sells tools to help you make better bets. I didn't ask you last night. Do you have bets today? I should have opened with that.
11: Yeah, just take the Blue Jays on the money line. Trey Savage is on the mound. Tigers, I don't know what the heck they are, but give me Trey Savage, Blue Jays money line.
0: Blue Jays money line. Got it. We'll do it. All right. I'm going to shift gears here a little bit. I didn't tell you about this because I wanted to surprise you. I need some, I guess we can call it personal advice, I guess. So you are, in addition to the gambling thing, you're doing social media and you're teaching some high school kids how to swing a bat, right? Which is awesome.
11: Yep.
0: If you've seen Zach Gray hit, then you'd immediately be like, I need lessons from that guy. We're talking to a Triple Crown winner here. So, next year, it looks like I'm going to be coaching some high school baseball, which I'm very excited about. Where should I get my fungo from? I need some fungo advice.
11: Oh, you need to get, you need to reach out to like companies with like 2,000 followers. They would love to just give you one. That's how that works.
0: Okay. Reach out to a company with like 2,000 followers and see if they'll just give me one. I can do that. That seems easy enough.
11: That's the first thing you do. Say that you could even, you know, I don't know how your bosses feel about this, but you could even say, hey, I got a radio show. I could shout you out. And I guarantee that you would get at least, you would get a couple bites about some free fungos.
0: Okay. That sounds like a great plan. I didn't even think about that. I was
11: is
0: driving.
11: That not great advice?
0: That is great advice. I was at Dick's Sporting Goods last night.
11: Is that not the best advice I've ever given you?
0: It's up there. I think that and keep your shoulder in. You're pulling off the baseball too much. It's probably those two things. and hit it in the air because I was a stubborn 18-year-old.
11: Yeah, you loved killing some worms. I remember that.
0: Yeah.
11: You thought you were fast. That's why you did it.
0: That's right. 6'9", 60, not fast. That's high school fast. That is not Henderson State baseball fast, though. When you got dudes out there running like 6'3"s and 6'4"s, jeez.
11: Hey, you got Shep out there running 6'3", 12 or 6'3", 4 or whatever. It's like, oh well. I thought I was at least somewhat fast, but I am so slow.
0: I was talking to someone yet the other day about like how good non-Division I college baseball players are. And I just ran them through all of Spencer Tack's measurements. And they were like, oh, my gosh. I was like, yeah, 6'5". He was sitting like 94 the last year that he was there. You know, he was just, he was a stud. He was
11: Spencer
0: incredible.
11: Tack is if young Sheldon grew up to be an athlete.
0: That's so true. That's so true. No one knows what, no one in Indianapolis knows what we're talking about right now. So I gotta pull us back on track here.
11: They know what young Sheldon is. I want everyone to realize, like, young Sheldon, imagine him if he took all of his smart ability, took it off theoretical physics, grew to be 6'4", and played baseball. That's, everyone can see that.
0: Yeah, that's a perfect explanation of who Spencer Tack is. He was a monster. Oh, my gosh. All right. Last thing for you here. We're talking, obviously, Colts over-under today. I don't know if you've had a chance to look at their schedule. I've got them at, like, 7-10. Their over-under's 7.5 games. Just kind of given what you know about the Colts this year, do you like their over or under?
11: I think I think the Colts, I think their number is right where it needs to be. They're one of the ones where I'm like, I could see them going, you know, winning eight games, because I feel like they just find a way to be around that number no matter what. Yeah. So I don't really have a, I mean, tough first five games on that schedule. I'm just now looking at it. Baltimore, Kansas City, Houston, Washington, Pittsburgh. Yeah. If things go off the rails, that's five losses right there.
0: Yeah, it's a rough opening. But the second half of the schedule eases up quite a bit, with the exception of your Bengals. I don't want to be disrespectful.
11: Yeah, I mean, I could definitely see, now that I'm looking at it just off first glance, I could see seven. Don't know if it's going to get under six. But I think this is one of those ones where, like, they've pretty much nailed it. Because, you know, they're going to lose at least one game they're not supposed to lose, and they're going to win one game that they're supposed to win. And it just matters what they do in between that. Like, that's how the NFL works. You know what I mean? So, like,
0: yeah.
11: For this one, I think they're right on the number.
0: Yeah, I had a guy named Zach Hicks on earlier who does a really good job covering the Colts. And he was like, look, the issue with Shane Steichen in Indianapolis is he never beats Jacksonville or Houston. He's like, two out of the 3 years that he's been here, if he just splits those series, then, like, the Colts are in the playoffs, and he can't really find a way to do that. And honestly, I think Houston's going to be really good this year. We'll see about Jacksonville. Like, it's, Trevor Lawrence is like one great year, followed by like a slightly worse year, followed by a terrible year. That's kind of what his career's been so far. So I don't want to say that Jacksonville's going to be good quite yet. Go ahead. What?
11: He got a haircut though.
0: I do like that. I do like that. He also wears his hat forward, which is a good sign as well.
11: correct me if I'm wrong. Who is the starting quarterback for the Colts this year? Is it Daniel Jones still?
0: Yeah, it'll be Daniel Jones. Coming off the torn Achilles 9 months ago, he's pulling a Tatum. It looks like he's going to play week one 9 months removed, which isn't nerve-wracking at all when you realize that Jason Tatum strained his other calf a few weeks later for overcompensating.
11: Boy, that wide receiver room leaves a lot to be desired, don't it?
0: You're not a N'Keal Westbrook Akine fan? He had 11 receptions for the Dolphins last year. That doesn't get you fired up.
11: I'm big on 30-year-old Laquon Treadwell.
0: Hey, former first round pick, baby. Practice squad legend here in
11: Indy.
0: He's
11: still in the league.
0: I know, man. He's been here in Indy for a while now, too. I think that they'll have Josh Downs play out wide this year. They'll have him play Z. They'll motion him a lot, play him kind of off the...
11: Do Colts fans like him?
0: Josh Downs? Oh, we love him here, man. We love our above-average players here in Indy.
11: I know he's only 24. Are there any chances he's T.Y. Hilton?
0: I don't think so, just because, which then again, like, we've never seen him play out wide, right? And that was kind of what made T.Y. Hilton so special, was his ability that even at that size, he could split out. So, I mean, maybe. I think Deion Burks, the seventh rounder that they took out of Oklahoma, I think that's a little more likely for him just because he's a better athlete than Josh Downs is.
11: Yeah, and obviously, I by proxy, I like Josh Downs because of Caleb Downs, but I just felt like last year, for some reason, it was like Josh Downs, every time I had red zone on, was like, just like, he either fumbled or dropped a ball. And I saw Colts fans be like, it's all right, Josh, we still love you. And I was like, look, he must be doing crazy things. He must be a fan favorite if they're letting people get away with that. I don't know if you saw this, but Andre Yoshibas, the third receiver on the Bengals, was like, yeah, I dropped the pass and had my DMs were flooded about how I should never play football again. It's like,
0: brutal.
11: Colts fans are just a little more, they give a little more leniency to Josh Downs, I feel like.
0: They do. Okay, Zach, this is all that you need to know about the Indianapolis Colts and the way that the fans treat our players, okay? The Colts have been without a major, major star for so long that, like, if you go to Buffalo, there's Josh Allen jerseys everywhere. If you go to Cincinnati, I'm assuming that there's a ton of, like, Joe Burrow and Jamar Chase jerseys. You go to Kansas City, it's Mahomes jerseys, right, and so on. When you come to Indianapolis and you go to a Colts game, you see a lot of Quentin Nelson jerseys. I think we're the only team in the league that's repping our left guard's jersey at Colts games. And it's just because they haven't had, like, an elite skill player in so long.
11: But you have Jonathan Taylor.
0: Yeah, but the issue with Taylor is, like, he's only – look, speaking badly of Jonathan Taylor's it can get you in some trouble around here, all right? Again, joined by Zach Gray. We're talking Colts. The issue with Jonathan Taylor is he's only had two healthy seasons. Every other year he's been so banged up, you just kind of forget about him. And, like, last year when he was healthy, he was awesome. That 2020 season when he was healthy, he was the best running back in football that year, won Offensive Player of the Year. But, like, most years he's playing, like, 11 or 12 games, and that's it.
11: Yeah, and before I go, I feel like your show changes to a podcast whenever I come on.
0: It does.
11: And before and after, it's a radio show. I feel like this is the Jonathan Smith Show podcast segment when I come on.
0: It really is. I forget to, like, reset the interview. It's, yeah, my boss is like, Jonathan, when Zach comes on, man, like, you got to reset the interview. I'm like, which Zach? We have five different Zachs that come on the show. And he's like, you know which one I'm talking about. And I'm like, you're right. You're right, Mike. I do. So, again, this is Zach Gray, professional sports gambler. Follow him on X at ZG. The Grapevine, especially when football season rolls around, he'll have college football and NFL bets for you every single week. Do you have a gambling addict Brendan Sorsby bet of the week for us this week? I didn't text you about
11: that
0: either.
11: Let's do the Blue Jays.
0: Just rolling with the Blue Jays.
11: Let's do the Blue Jays.
0: Blue Jays on the money line paired with third pitch of the game strike.
11: That is not legitimate gambling advice. We're not responsible for that last one.
0: That's right. Only Blue Jays on the money line. Zach, thanks for your time, man.
11: See you, Jason.
0: See you, man. That is Zach Gray. Always a great time when he comes on the show every single Friday. Colts schedule, though, that is the main topic for today. We will continue to break down the Colts schedule coming up here on the show. I want to talk about the easiest stretch for the Colts when we come back. Like the first 3 months are an absolute nightmare, but those final, like, five games are a dream. I'll tell you why Indy's playoffs hopes aren't dead, even if they start the year underwater in 3 minutes.
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9: There were only 1,000 fans at Crosley Field this May 15, 1944. What a small crowd. But it was the war years. Attendance was down all across the major leagues. And it was a hot afternoon in Cincinnati, a then record-breaking 89 degrees. But for those 1,000 fans, well, they got their money's worth. The no-hitter pitched by Reds hurler Clyde Schaun. The Reds beat the Boston Braves 1-0. His opponent pitched well, too, held the Reds to just five hits. But one was a home run, and Schaun had his no-hit victory. And the history-making event took just 1 hour and 19 minutes to play. A no-hitter in just 79 minutes this May 15, 1944. This date in Reds baseball.
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0: Welcome back to the real Jonathan Smith Show here on Indy Sports Ticket. Sorry, I had to finish chewing my food there. Oh, cameras, microphones. I'm just breaking everything this week. Gosh dang it, man. Here, let me... There. Peyton with a nice little assist there. Thank you, thank you. Let's get me back on camera here. Cameras, microphones, the whole shebang. It's just, it's wonderful. All right. So, to continue talking Indianapolis Colts here, schedule coming out last night. Looking at what their season is going to look like here. And I think... when everyone saw this schedule, their initial reaction was, man, first month of the year is just brutal. Absolutely brutal. And with that being said, the final stretch of the year after the bye week, weeks 14 through 18, not really a problem. And so because of that, like, they don't have to have any sort of amazing stretch throughout the middle of the year. If they can just play 500 football, if they can just play Indianapolis Colts football, 500, because that's who they've been under Shane Steichen and under Ballard for the last 6 years. If they can just get to a point where they have 6 or 7 wins going into their final 4 games of the year, then they're going to have a real opportunity at making the playoffs this year. They're closing the year with the Titans, Bengals, Browns, and Jags. Okay, and that Jags game is at home. That's very important. All those games are winnable. It's just the getting to 7 wins before that stretch of the season. But that's only like 7-6. But that feels like a tall order when you look at the beginning of the season, when you look at what this cold schedule looks like before that bye week, the first month of the season, Ravens, Chiefs, Texans, Commanders could potentially be 0-4. Then you're at Pittsburgh, Titans at home, at the Vikings, and at the Jaguars. There's a few winnable games in there. We'll see how Minnesota looks with Kyler Murray playing quarterback now instead of J.J. McCarthy. And then after that point, though, after that game on the road against the Jaguars in November, that game's November 1st, every game from there, with the exception of going on the road to Houston, feels very winnable. And even that Houston game, the Colts are going to have a chance because it's on Thursday night. And Thursday night football games are weird. You've got short rest, and you know that really impacts certain teams. The Texans play a very physical brand of football. How healthy are they going to be at that point in the season? I think it's a very fair question to ask about how they're going to look at that point in terms of health. Okay, so 7-6. Going to be tough. Okay. And I will say, I think that right now in the moment, I wish that the Colts had taken their bye week 5. That way they weren't going from London to then being on the road against Pittsburgh. But this is where not taking the bye, I think, really matters. Because if they can get to 6-6 or 7-5 through those first 12 weeks, they're going to be fresh the final 5 games of the year with that week 13 bye. Now, I don't know if it's going to pay off. The wheels could fall off the wagon before the wagon even gets rolling. Like, if the Colts started 0-5, I don't think people would be overly surprised by that. So it feels risky not taking the bye week at week 5, but we'll see. That bye week later in the year is going to be really important for the Colts if they're, in fact, positioned at around 500 when week 13 comes around. So that's 6-6. Or 7-5. So by the time the Colts see the Bengals in week 16 or the Browns in week 17, like, those teams will be more worn down because they didn't have a bye week, you know, 3 weeks ago, right? Especially those two teams, because they're playing in a division with the Steelers and the Ravens and that Browns defense. Like, they're all just going to beat up on each other all year, right? So we'll see if that week 13 bye ends up working in the Colts' favor or if it works against them with an 0-5 start. And at that point in the year, like, the Colts aren't just going to be playing winnable games. Like, they're going to be playing against teams that have been through, like, a 15-round heavyweight fight Meanwhile, the Colts got to sit out around in week 13, right? So if they can just be somewhat fresh coming out of that week 13 bye, I think they have a great chance to close their season strong. But they just have to play 500 football up till that point, and that'll then give themselves a chance at a playoff berth in the final month of the season. So seems like we're in for another year where the Colts are in every in-the-hunt graphic. You know what I'm talking about. Like after week 12, they're doing the whole playoff picture thing. And they're like, ah, here are all the teams not in the playoffs but are still technically alive. The Colts will be over there on that side of the graphic. But I don't think we ever reach a point where we feel like the Colts are legitimately a playoff team. And I think it's going to be really tough for them to feel that way when they start the season off as roughly as I think that they're going to. So we'll see how it breaks. This is just a really tough schedule for them this year, which, again, they were due for. The schedule the past couple of seasons has been significantly easier. So we'll see how it all unravels for the Colts. But, again, I feel like we're looking at a 7-10-ish team this year for the Indianapolis Colts, just because, again, this schedule is so tough, right? Like, Daniel Jones is going to be back. Seems like he's going to play week one. But the NFL did him zero favors with his welcoming committee. Would have been really nice to, like, open with the Dolphins. I know Fernando Mendoza in Las Vegas has got to be excited about that. We're going to break down a season-opening gauntlet that features not one, not two, but three Super Bowl contenders and a flight across the Atlantic. Kind of feels like the Colts and Daniel Jones are being set up to fail before the season really even gets going. We'll break down the schedule in its entirety in 4 minutes.
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9: There were only 1,000 fans at Crosley Field this May 15, 1944. What a small crowd. But it was the war years. Attendance was down all across the major leagues, and it was a hot afternoon in Cincinnati, a then record-breaking 89 degrees. But for those 1,000 fans, well, they got their money's worth. The no-hitter pitched by Reds hurler Clyde Schaun. The Reds beat the Boston Braves 1-0. His opponent pitched well, too, held the Reds to just 5 hits. But one was a home run, and Schaun had his no-hit victory. And the history-making event took just 1 hour and 19 minutes to play. A no-hitter in just 79 minutes this May 15th, 1944. This date in Reds baseball.
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0: Welcome back to The Real Jonathan Smith Show here on Indy Sports Ticket. Thanks for tuning in. No matter how you're tuning in, whether that's YouTube, Indy Sports Ticket, if you want to head over there and subscribe, maybe you're watching the show on X _ Jonathan Smith to follow me there and watch the show there. You can also listen on that Indy Sports Ticket app or 1430 AM. A lot of stuff going on today. Mainly, the Indianapolis Colts schedule has been released, and the Colts' easy run of schedules is over. I mean, this schedule this year is just, it's absolutely brutal. Okay, they're opening the season with three teams that expect to compete for the Super Bowl. Daniel Jones is probably going to play week one. That just sounds like a terrible idea. Again, I just want to point out, Jason Tatum, 9 months removed from his surgery with the Achilles, he got hurt a few weeks later. I mean, it's just, it's an area of concern, I think, to say the least. But, you know, we'll see if he's ready to go or not. And again, you can call in 317-228-1430 if you have a record prediction you would like to share on the show. So it's just, it's a tough opening. We'll see if Daniel Jones is really ready to go in those games or not. And then after those three tough games against potential Super Bowl contenders, the Colts get on a plane to London where they have to play the Commanders, who, you know, the last time Jaden Daniels was healthy, they played for the NFC Championship game. So not saying that the Commanders are going to be that good again this year. It's more of just alluding to how much better they are when Jaden Daniels plays. Like, they're not going to go 5-12 this year like they did last year, as long as Jaden Daniels stays healthy. So that's not an easy game either. You know, an 0-4 start is definitely on the table for the Colts this year. And that London trip is going to be brutal. Like, most teams treat the London trip kind of like a vacation. You know, it's like, you know, they go out there, they're walking through the streets, they're looking at Big Ben, they're having a good time while also getting ready for their game. But for the Colts, it's different, because those teams that go to London usually then go back home, and then they have a bye week the following week. That's not what's happening with the Colts. They're flying to London, playing a game, coming back, flying to Pittsburgh, and then playing them in week 5 on the road. Like, they're not just going to be fighting the Steelers that week. They're going to be fighting jet lag as well. It's going to be like trying to run a marathon the day after a 10-hour flight, sitting in coach with a screaming baby behind you, and, you know, being sandwiched in the middle between two overweight guys. On the bright side, hopefully Daniel Jones will have his sea legs back by then. So, hey, maybe that'll count for something. Okay, in weeks 5-8, the opponents do take a step down in competition, but they're still good. You know, like, they've got the Steelers on the road, they've got the Titans at home, they've got the Vikings on the road, and then they have Jacksonville on the road. Going from London to Pittsburgh is going to be brutal, no matter who's playing quarterback for Pittsburgh. Could be Aaron Rodgers, could be Will Howard, could be Drew Aller, could be Mason Rudolph. We'll see what ends up happening there. But the travel is going to make that game tough. Winning in Minnesota is not an easy thing to do. Okay, that's a Minnesota team that went 9-8 last year with J.J. McCarthy and Carson Wentz playing quarterback. This year, it's going to be Kyler Murray, so they're going to be better. Okay, and then obviously when the Colts go on the road to Jacksonville, they never win there. So we'll see how that goes. The amount of road games in that stretch is what makes it a tougher stretch. Okay, like weeks 5-8, that is the suitcase stretch. Three out of the four games are on the road, including the House of Horrors in Jacksonville. If they come out of that stretch going 2-2, then I think that they'll have to be like, all right, you know, we would have liked to have gone 3-1, obviously. But 2-2 with all these miles that we're putting on our private jet over here is kind of nice. And then we get to weeks 9-12, which is the month where it seems like the Colts are going to have a chance to make up some ground. The Cowboys, Dolphins, and Giants all come to town. They need all three of those games. I think the Cowboys and Dolphins games are very winnable. The Giants game, tough matchup, but winnable, right? The Giants are going to be well coached, bringing in John Harbaugh, replacing Brian Daboll. I think it's going to be tough to run the football against that front seven. During that stretch of games, they got to go on the road to Houston as well, where they'll probably lose to the Houston Texans for the second time on the season. Okay, but this is the Colts' home-cooked meal stretch after a month of fast food. Three home games in 4 weeks. That Giants game, not a gimme, but a winnable game, as physical as that game's going to be. And then the Colts get their bye week. Hallelujah. The 1 week this year where we don't have to watch the Colts play football. And the reason why they have a week 13 bye week is because they opted not to have their bye week after the trip to London. I think that if they had known that after the London trip, three of their next four games would be on the road, I think that they would have taken it. But, you know, obviously they probably didn't know that at the time. So

Jaguars. I don't think the Eagles are going to be as good this year. I think that game's winnable. Titans and Browns are probably going to go under 500 again. The Bengals are going to struggle to protect Joe Burrow once again this year, so maybe the Colts catch a break and he's sidelined in that game. Maybe that game against the Jaguars is for a playoff spot. We'll see. But what I do know is the back half of that schedule, much easier compared to the front half, and hopefully they can finish the year on a strong note. At a minimum, maybe they start 2027 2-0 to honor Jim Irsay. But when you work through their entire schedule by game, this is what I came out with. I think this is what every fan does when the schedule comes out. So here we go. Every game for the Colts this year, wins and losses. So week one against the Ravens at home, loss. Lamar Jackson is a stud. The amount of injury luck that they had last year, or I guess injury unluck that they had last year, is brutal. They've been talented defensively for the past couple of years. They've just really struggled to stay healthy. I don't think Daniel Jones plays in this game. He might. If he does, I don't think he's going to be very good. And whoever plays quarterback for the Colts week one, I think is really going to struggle against that Ravens defense. And as much as I like the Colts defense this year, I don't expect them to go toe-to-toe with that Baltimore defense and give the Baltimore offense any trouble, really, in week one. Week two, they go on the road to Arrowhead for Sunday Night Football. The Chiefs are going to be much better this year. I think both of their first-round picks are going to be impactful pretty much immediately. They took a corner and a pass rusher at defensive tackle. Those are two things that they really needed on the defensive side of the football. I think we're going to see the identity of the offense change quite a bit with Kenneth Walker being there. I think there's going to be a stronger commitment to running the football. That's going to help protect Mahomes, who's going to be coming off of a torn ACL. Mahomes is going to be better because of that, and I think the Colts get embarrassed in week two. And then week three, they're back at home playing against the Houston Texans. I think that's another loss. If the Texans fixed their offensive line, then they're going to be good enough to win the Super Bowl, barring any injuries. I love that they brought in David Montgomery. I love that they invested heavily in their offensive line in both the draft and free agency. I know people are down on C.J. Stroud, but the offensive line he played behind last year was terrible. He's going to be better this year if their offensive line is just average. They drafted an offensive guard in the first round. They brought in Braden Smith. So I do think that their offensive line is going to be better. They might have the best defense in football this year. I think that's a real possibility, and I like them to win the AFC South. Week four, that is the London game against the Commanders. Games played outside of the country are weird. Teams lay eggs overseas all the time. The Colts are going to be 0-3 at this point, probably, and they're going to be playing with their backs against the wall. Okay, now, I'm intrigued to see what the health in this game looks like, because week three, the Colts play the Texans, very physical team. Week three, the Commanders play the Seahawks, very physical team. The Seahawks and Texans are two teams who can beat you twice because of their physicality. Okay, so when that's the question of, like, who's going to be healthier, give me the better quarterback. I think Jaden Daniels in Washington beat the Colts in London, and the Colts start 0-4. And then they win their first game of the year, week five. I think this is a prototypical Vegas trap game. Everyone is going to look at the Colts, see that they're 0-4, going on the road, coming off of a trip from London, while the Steelers will have extended rest coming off of a Thursday night football game. There is a game, or this is a game, where Vegas makes a fortune because everyone is going to bet Pittsburgh because of the rest factor. And they're going to see that 0-4 by the Colts name and be like, yeah, they're bad. Everyone's going to take Pittsburgh. Right now, their starting quarterback is either going to be Will Howard, Mason Rudolph, or Drew Aller. Maybe Aaron Rodgers shows up, but I'm not counting on it. I think the Colts grab their first win in week five, and they kind of beat the odds there against a bad young quarterback for Pittsburgh. Week six, they have the Titans. I think they win that one. That game's at home. While there is a path for the Titans to be good this year, I don't think that it really happens. I don't think that they're going to have, you know, the number four overall pick in the NFL draft again. But
they're still going to be like a 7-10 or

0: or 6-11 football team. They'll be better, but not good enough to go on the road and beat a divisional foe that, again, has their back against the wall. Week 7, they're at the Vikings. That's another loss for the Colts. This is just a bad matchup. Kyler Murray's going to be comfortable in the Minnesota offense by Week 7. The idea of Daniel Jones trying to run away from a Brian Flores blitzing defense 10 months after Achilles surgery sounds like a painful thing to watch. Minnesota's also coming off of a bye, so Brian Flores is going to have a full extra week to cook up something to get after Daniel Jones. Don't love that for the Colts. Week 8, they are at Jacksonville. I think that's a loss because the Colts never win in Jacksonville. And I don't think that this team or roster is really going to be good enough to change that. Week 9, Cowboys. I think that's a win. I'm not a believer in the Dallas Cowboys really at all this year. I think their pass rush is going to be pretty hit and miss, pretty inconsistent. They couldn't run the football last year. I don't think they're going to be able to run the football this year. Their over-under in Vegas is only 9.5. And look, it's the Cowboys, so everyone's going to blow smoke up their butts. But I'm telling you, I don't think that this Cowboys team is going to be good enough to win their division. Maybe they go 10-7 and grab a wild card, but I don't think this is some like loaded roster and the Colts should be shaking in their boots at the idea of playing Dallas at home. I think that the Colts win that game in Week 9. Week 10, the Colts host the Dolphins. That's a win. The Dolphins are going to be the worst team in the NFL this year. Week 11, Colts go on the road to play Houston. This is another loss. I think that Texans defense is going to be mauling offenses by that point in the year. It's happened in the last 3 years. Okay, around Week 10, DeMeco Ryans gets his defense rolling, and they go to another level. The Colts are not winning that game on the road. If they're going to beat Houston this year, it's gonna happen in Week 3 when they're at home. Week 12 against the Giants at home, another loss. John Harbaugh, I think, is going to be great in New York. I think he's going to do his thing with Jackson Dartz. I thought that John Harbaugh did a really good job of explaining to Lamar Jackson that if you're going to win games in the NFL, you have to do it from the pocket at some point. I think Jackson Dart will just make better decisions in terms of when to slide in those things. I really like the Giants' defense this year. That front seven, I think, is going to make the Colts' offense one-dimensional in that game, and I think Daniel Jones is going to fail to win that revenge game. Week 13, we get a bye week. Hallelujah. We don't have to watch the Colts that week. Week 14, this is the weird win of the year. There's always a couple of games where the lesser team wins and everyone is left confused as to how that happened. That is what this game is. I'm also not as high on the Eagles this year. They're an older team. They're about to trade A.J. Brown. They're not going to be as dynamic offensively because of that. The offensive line regressed a little bit last year. I don't think that their offensive line is going to be as good this year, just again because of that age factor. Jalen Hurts isn't good enough to just like carry teams to wins. And I think that they underachieved this year. And I think that they lose to the Colts in Week 14, which will start the year after year tradition of Eagle fans calling for Nick Sirianni to be fired. Week 15, the Colts go on the road to Tennessee to play the Titans. By Week 15, everyone's incredibly banged up. And I think the Colts win that game on the road. I don't think that the Titans are going to have the depth to deal with the injuries that are bound to happen to them this year. Week 16, when the Colts play the Bengals, I have it down as a loss. I almost put it down as a win for the Colts. I think they match up all well offensive or well with the Bengals. They have the corners required to deal with the Bengals receivers. The Bengals offensive line is going to be bad again. I think this is a winnable game for the Colts, but if we're looking at this like both teams are healthy, I don't know how you pick Daniel Jones over Joe Burrow, really, ever. But that being said, both of them are probably going to be hurt at this point in the year. That is what their track records say. So we'll see what Week 16 looks like. But assuming Joe Burrow and Daniel Jones play, I don't know how you don't take the Bengals. Week 17, the Colts go on the road to Cleveland, where they're going to play the Browns. That Browns defense is going to eat the Colts offense alive, right? They hired Todd Monken, who did a great job as the offensive coordinator in Baltimore before he landed this job. He's going to elevate the offense. no matter who's at quarterback, and that defense is absolutely nasty. So I think the Colts lose that week 17 game on the road against Cleveland. And then to close the season, they have the Jaguars at home. I think the Colts win that game because it would be the most Jacksonville thing ever to lose a game to the Colts. That means absolutely nothing to the Colts because by that point, they will have been eliminated from playoff contention. And it'll probably mean something to the Jaguars in terms of seeding or sneaking into the playoffs as a wild card. So that Colts over-under is set at 7.5. I like the under for the Colts with them going 7-10 on the year. I'll look at the schedule again right before the season starts because someone's going to get hurt during training camp. That'll impact the Colts or one of the teams on their schedule. We'll see, you know, is Daniel Jones going to play the first couple weeks of the season? We'll probably find out more about that as the season gets a little bit closer. So right now, I have them at 7-10, and I am fully anticipating being ready to watch the Pacers in October because the Colts have disappointed us. Hour number three coming up next. We're going to keep talking Colts, 317-228-1430. If you want to call in or text your prediction for what the Colts schedule is going to be, I got some texts from the text line that I'll read when we come back in about 5 minutes.
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10: There were only 1,000 fans at Crosley Field this May 15, 1944. What a small crowd. But it was the war years. Attendance was down all across the major leagues. And it was a hot afternoon in Cincinnati, a then record-breaking 89 degrees. But for those 1,000 fans, well, they got their money's worth. The no-hitter pitched by Reds hurler Clyde Schaun. The Reds beat the Boston Braves 1-0. His opponent pitched well, too, held the Reds to just 5 hits. But one was a home run, and Schaun had his no-hit victory. And the history-making event took just 1 hour and 19 minutes to play. A no-hitter in just 79 minutes this May 15th, 1944. This date in Reds baseball.
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0: Hello, this is Peyton Andrews. Jonathan Smith is still taking care of some business, so let's get to some breaking news, shall we? Right now, we have a historic announcement from Purdue as they have landed five-star center Isaiah Hill from Pike High School. It is gigantic. It is a really big deal that we get Isaiah Hill, or they get Isaiah Hill. In context, the rating for Isaiah Hill is a 9.94 out of 10. The last highest rating that Purdue's ever had is Caleb Swanigan with a 9.91 out of 10. Huge, huge get for Purdue. If he can live up to the hype, if he can live up to possibly being a candidate for Mr. Basketball this year, I think there's a big chance that Purdue can get their championship.
16: What'd you say?
0: I was talking about Isaiah Hill getting to Purdue.
16: Oh, is that the five-star center or whatever?
0: Yeah,
16: from?
0: Yeah.
16: We'll see. Who's on the line?
0: C. Fitch is on the line.
16: C. Fitch! Tell me how good the Colts are going to be this year, C. Fitch. Whenever we get you on the air. Maybe here in a second.
17: Yeah.
16: There it is. How good are the Colts going to be this year, C. Fitch?
17: You're giving them way too much credit, Jonathan. Once again, you are wrong about the Colts' wins this year.
16: I've got them going 7-10. Come on now. What do you think they're going to go?
17: I see 4 or 5. I think the Jets are going to draft their new franchise quarterback with the Colts draft pick.
16: That is probably going to happen. Okay. Who? Where are the wins at? Who am I giving the Colts wins to that you're not?
17: The Cowboys?
16: The Cowboys are not going to be that good this year. They're over-under set at 9.5 because they're the Cowboys. If they were the Jags or Houston, it'd be at like 7.5 or 8.5.
17: But I think that the Cowboys can outscore the Colts because you have CeeDee Lamb, you have George Pickens, and a better quarterback.
16: The George Pickens...
17: Because I think both defenses are going to be terrible.
16: I think the Colts defense is... That's going to be the best part of the Colts this year. Especially at corner. And here's the thing, like, George Pickens was awesome last year. He's not doing that again. His state of mind, I think, is a little too volatile for him to have back-to-back amazing seasons.
17: See, I disagree. He's going into, I mean, he's looking for that next contract.
16: No,
17: and
16: he's pouting because he didn't get that contract this year and they had to franchise tag him.
17: Right, so he's playing for a new contract where players that are playing for new contracts always blow up. So I think he's going to be really good.
16: He won't be as good as he was last year, because part of why he was so good last year is because CeeDee Lamb got hurt. And even if you don't like the Colts defense this year, I mean, you have to like Sauce Gardner and Charvarius Ward, do you not?
17: I do, but what are the odds they're both playing that deep in the season?
16: I think Sauce Gardner will. He's played every game of every season except for last year. He played 12 out of the 17. The Charvarius Ward point is fair, though. I will agree on that.
17: And then the Eagles. I mean, the Colts are not going to Philadelphia and winning.
16: Coming off the bye week, I like their chances a little bit more. Again, Philly's, I don't think people realize how old their roster is. I think that's kind of why I don't like them. It's kind of like my my 49ers point a couple of years ago, older rosters just don't stay as healthy. And so I think by week 13, you're looking at an Eagles offense that's like without Lane Johnson and Saquon Barkley's getting up there in age. Like, is he going to be there? No A.J. Brown, which means they're relying on, you know, Dontavian Wicks and guys like that. So
17: Devontae Smith, I mean, he's really good.
16: So. He is, but, like, you need another guy. Like, I think part of why Devontae Smith is as good as he's been is because he's playing opposite of a guy in A.J. Brown who's the best receiver on that roster as of right now.
17: Yeah, I don't disagree, but I'm going to bet the under, like, 6.5 or 5.5. Probably 6.5. I see 5 wins.
16: 5 wins. So those are coming against the Dolphins. You haven't beaten the Titans twice. Who are the other two?
17: Dolphins, Titans twice. I should be more prepared and have the schedule in front of
16: Browns?
17: Me. Possibly the Browns. Yeah, that's about it.
16: That's about it.
17: Week six is going to be their first win.
16: Week six is going to be their first win. That's at home against the Titans. Nice little 1-5 start. Don't let the Colts get hot after that. Man, that's so sad.
17: And you know me, I'm the ultimate Colts homer.
16: I know, man. You love yourself some Daniel Jones. Your boy's just not going to be as good this year, or what?
17: Well, it's not bad. I just don't. I don't like how the schedule stacks up. This team has never shown to be mentally tough. So if they start, you know, 0-4, 1-4, even, they're just going to fold like a cheap suit. So, and then, you know, you said the Steelers. However, the Steelers is kind of who, you know, showed the game film on how to beat Daniel Jones last year. So I think it's just going to be the same deal.
16: Well, no Mike Tomlin. That matters. It's Mike McCarthy instead. Big downgrade in terms of the mics. And it may not be Aaron Rodgers. It may be Mason Rudolph or Will Howard or Drew Aller, who they said they're having to completely reprogram. So the Steelers thing, depending on who's playing quarterback, I do think that's winnable, even though all the travel is going to be really tough.
17: I got a gun-to-head question for you.
16: Let's do it.
17: Which has a better chance of happening this Colts season? The Colts winning 8 games or Shane Steichen is fired midseason?
16: Colts winning 8 games. I think, I don't know if you, there was a quote earlier in the offseason from Carly Ursay where she basically made a point that, like, just because you fire your general manager doesn't mean you have to fire your head coach. Which, to me, that's her saying, I really like Shane Steichen for one reason or another. So I'd be surprised if they fired him in the middle of the year.
17: Fair enough. I figured that Ballard would just look for another fall guy because that's what he's notorious and great at doing.
16: I think he is the fall guy this year. He's got to be.
17: God, man. After 10 years, you're over under 7.5 wins. Like,
16: yeah, and it's...
17: That's bad.
16: I will say... You made the point of them not being mentally tough in recent history. I talked earlier in the week on, like, there's like a clear shift in terms of like who the core guys are. Does that give you any sort of hope that maybe they're a little bit tougher this year?
17: You know what? Like, I know you've said that the Colts, you know, maybe not got better, maybe got a little worse in the offseason with the departure of Zaire Franklin, Michael Pittman, Kenny Moore. I think it was addition by subtraction because all those captains led to nothing. They led to end-of-season collapses, no division titles, no playoff wins. So, therefore, I do think they got better addition by subtraction. And, you know, I would be looking to trade Buckner at this point. Like, any of the quote-unquote OGs, like, you haven't won anything with them. Like, get something for them while you can type thing. I mean, even, like, Quentin Nelson would be another one that I would definitely be shopping around. Now, he's probably worth keeping on to versus a sixth-round pick, but I'm just saying the old guard, the OGs, whatever you want to call them, they've led to nothingness.
16: Yeah, I talked about that on Wednesday. Because the guys that, because like you said, like Zaire Franklin, Kenny Moore, Michael Pittman, all those guys, like you said, never won anything, made the playoffs once in 2020 with Phillip Rivers. That's really it. And so now it looks like there's like this shift to like Sauce Gardner and Alec Pierce and Leiatu Latu and Tyler Warren and CJ Allen and Bernard Raimann. Like, do you like that group of guys more than the former guys that the Colts were relying on?
17: I do. Yeah.
16: Yeah. So, I mean,
17: yeah,
16: maybe that means something in terms of them bouncing back after a potential like 1-5 start, but we'll see. I just don't know if the talent's there. That's really the ultimate issue.
17: But the Colts didn't sign or didn't fix their biggest problem on defense, and that's rushing the passer and tight ends and coverage. Those two things, like, they didn't fix them. So I have no reason to think it's going to be any different.
16: Did you say tight ends and coverage?
17: Yeah, like on linebackers, like tight ends on linebackers, like ate them alive last year.
16: Well, that's what bringing in CJ Allen, and then they signed what's his name? They signed a linebacker that played for the Cardinals last year, Akeem Davis.
17: But he's a rookie.
16: I mean, Akeem Davis Gaither, he's been around, I think, 6 or 7 years now. CJ Allen, that's obviously the rookie, but we'll see. The pass rush stuff is obviously an issue. I do think that they're going to bring in like a Joey Bosa or a Jadeveon Clowney. That doesn't mean a ton, but I do think that that'll make us feel at least a little bit better.
17: Hell, bring them both in. One of them will get hurt anyway.
16: Probably. Thanks for the call, C. Fitch.
17: Have a great weekend.
16: You too, man. See ya. Good old C. Fitch, 317-228-1430. That is the number if you want to call in with your Indianapolis Colts prediction. We got a text earlier. Sorry, I don't have a name here, but they said the Colts are like any non-elite / non-bottom feeder NFL team in the league. 6-10 wins, depending on injuries. If Trevor Lawrence is injured, they should make the playoffs. We have to see how the top two selections pan out. If both produce, the Colts are closer to 10 wins than 6. Yeah, I think that's a really fair point, whoever sent in that text. Because the Colts are, look, if they make the playoffs, they'll go 10-7, and they'll be the 7th seed, and they'll go on the road to Buffalo, Kansas City, or Baltimore in the first round of the playoffs, and they'll lose. Okay, it's either that, or they're going to go, you know, or they'll win somewhere between 6 and 9 games. And really, that may be what it comes down to. I know I've talked about this on the show a lot. So much of the NFL is really just about injury luck. If the Ravens don't have Lamar Jackson and their entire defense, with the exception of Kyle Hamilton, get hurt last year, then the Ravens probably make the playoffs. You know, when you look at the Eagles a couple years ago when they won the Super Bowl, they had 21 of their 22 week one starters start the wild card round of the playoffs. It's about health. Because, look, as much as I don't like this Colts roster, all of these guys on their team, like, they're all starters for one reason or another. So if the Colts stay healthy, then, like, obviously they're going to have an excellent chance to win a lot of games later in the year. Because obviously to start the year, these teams are going to be decently healthy. So I'm intrigued. We'll see how things go and see how things look going forward. So, yeah, I don't know. I'm just at a point where I'm just not excited for this Colts season. I haven't met anyone that is. If you're excited to watch the Indianapolis Colts try to play football this year, 317-228-1430, that's the phone number if you want to call or text that number. I'll talk to Destin Adams about that as well. He said to join the show coming up here at 2:20. I don't know. I want to be excited. I want to find some reason that no one else can think of as to why the Indianapolis Colts are going to be good this year, or why they could just like maybe make the playoffs. But I don't know what that thing is. You know, is it because they have Jonathan Taylor and everybody else doesn't? Probably not. You know, Daniel Jones isn't a franchise elevator. If he was, then he'd still be in New York. He wouldn't be here. Okay, this defense, while I do think that it's going to be better, C. Fitch made an excellent point. Like,
0: the pass rush isn't going to be very good. Now, I talked about this earlier in the week. When you look at the three most important things on a football team, quarterback, head coach, and pass rush, you don't feel great about the Colts at any of the spots, right? You know, you got, you know, Daniel Jones, who was bad in 5 out of 9 games last year that he started and finished. You've got Shane Steichen, who, even though I like him, he's 25-26 as a head coach in the NFL. I just can't really defend that either. And then this pass rush, I like Leiatu Latu. Again, he doubled his sack total from his first year to his second year in the league. So I think that, you know, he's going to be a little bit better this year in that regard. Maybe he breaks 10 sacks. We'll see. But outside of that, like, JT Tuimoloau was like a healthy scratch a lot of last year. Grover Stewart and DeForest Buckner are only getting older, even though I do like Colby Wooden, the guy that the Colts traded for when they sent Zaire Franklin to Green Bay. I like Adetomi Adebowore, but the issue with him, he can only rush the passer. He can't really do anything else, and you obviously need for your defensive tackles to be able to stuff the run as well. Arden Key is going to get a decent number of snaps this year at edge rusher. His career high in sacks is 6. George Gums Jr. is a 5th-round pick that I don't think is going to play much this year. Caden Curry, kid from Center Grove, nice motor, plays really hard. Don't think he's a guy who's going to, like, show up and impact the Colts immediately. So they just don't have the roster. That's really what this is. You know, people are going to find ways to probably, you know, shift the blame onto, like, Shane Steichen and point out all of his coaching mistakes and all these things. But when you're coaching a team that's going to have an inferior roster in a lot of these games, like, you have to take more risks in order to win. Like, Baltimore, Kansas City, Houston, I'm going to put Washington in there, Minnesota, Jacksonville, New York, Philly. Those 8 teams definitely have a better roster than the Colts do. I would maybe throw Cleveland in there just because of how much I like their defense. I would maybe throw Dallas in there just because offensively I think that they're going to look better than the Colts do. So when you have a lesser roster and potentially like 12 of your football games this year, when you factor in your divisional opponents, it's really hard to win football games when that is the case. And we'll have Destin Adams on coming up here at 2:20 to talk about that a little bit further. We'll continue to break down this Colts schedule with Destin Adams in about 3 minutes.
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10: There were only 1,000 fans at Crosley Field this May 15, 1944. What a small crowd. But it was the war years. Attendance was down all across the major leagues, and it was a hot afternoon in Cincinnati, a then record-breaking 89 degrees. But for those 1,000 fans, well, they got their money's worth. The no-hitter pitched by Reds hurler Clyde Schaun. The Reds beat the Boston Braves 1-0. His opponent pitched well, too, held the Reds to just 5 hits, but one was a home run, and Schaun had his no-hit victory. And the history-making event took just 1 hour and 19 minutes to play. A no-hitter in just 79 minutes this May 15th, 1944. This date in Reds baseball.
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16: 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You can also listen on that Indy Sports Ticket app or 1430 AM. I'm now joined by Destin Adams. Does a great job covering the Colts. Follow him on X at the Destin Adams. Dude, what's going on? How are you?

0: So we've had issues with our StreamYard today. I can barely hear you. It's like coming through our, it's coming through the wrong speaker. It's not coming in through my headphones. So I'm going to send your number to my producer and I'm going to have him call you and we can just do this over the phone. Okay. Sorry about that, man. I broke a microphone on like Wednesday and everything has been messed up since then. So give me one sec. I'm going to have him call you real quick. Okay. Cool. All right. We'll have Destin Adams joining us here in a quick second. I just got to get his contact here over to Peyton. I should have done this earlier in case it happened. I got to think on my feet better. It's all good. It's all right. All right. So we'll have Destin Adams joining us here in a moment. And we will continue to break down this Indianapolis Colts schedule. We'll figure out where he's at on, you know, the Colts going into the season. What does he like about the schedule? What does he not like about the schedule? What is favorable about the schedule? What is not favorable about the schedule? And so on. So, you know, all the normal stuff that we've been covering today as we've been breaking down this Indianapolis Colts schedule. Peyton dialing him up right now. And I would love it if he could give me a reason to be hopeful for the Colts. I may ask him for that. Like, this has been all doom and gloom today. And, you know, sometimes that's the way that it goes, especially when you're looking at a Colts team who, you know, the people in Vegas are very smart. There's a reason why their over-under is set at 7.5. And currently I've got them going under. I've got them at 7 wins on the year. You know, again, this Colts team, man, roster's just not good enough. And there's only so many ways that you can really come up with a way to say that. Like, when you look at them, there is a lack of a presence on the edge in terms of the ability to get after the passer. There is a lack of play at quarterback. You know, I get it. Daniel Jones was good for like a month last year. We got him. Destin, what's going on, man? Can you hear me?
1: I can hear you, but I guess the more important question is, can you hear me?
0: I can hear you. This is great. All right. Colts schedule came out last night. What was your initial reaction to it?
1: Yeah, I mean, I think the first reaction has to be like that first stretch. I feel like last year all the conversation was that we would really find out a lot about the team down the stretch. Where that hard part of the schedule was in that second half. Obviously, injuries affected things. This year is kind of a flip. I mean, that first six games stretch, I feel like we're going to find a lot about this team out early, which is not usually what you want to hear.
0: Yeah, it's not. I mean, look, 0-4 is definitely on the table. I don't like that at all. What do you make of the Colts' decision to not have their bye week after their trip to London?
1: Yeah, I mean, I don't blame them. I mean, having a bye week at week five, you just really haven't had to go through much to have to, like, have that break. Now, personally, I'm someone that would rather have it somewhere in the middle, in that, like, week 8 to week 11 range. Being week 13, I think last year it was 14. They've had week 12, I think, before that. So they've really been staying in that very deep part of the season. I'd still rather that than the early. So I'll take a week 13 bye over a week 5 bye. I mean, who needs a break in October? I mean, that'd be October 11th. Like, to me, like, that would just feel so premature.
0: Yeah, that's a great point. And I think it's, I don't want to call it a gamble, but it's a decision that I think could certainly pay off having the late bye, because I think if they go into that bye at 6-6, which feels really hopeful, like those final five games, I think that there's a chance for them to go 4-1 down the stretch and maybe sneak into the playoffs as like a 7 seed. What does their record need to be going into that bye for you to feel like there's a chance at some playoff football here in Indy?
1: Ooh, I mean, that's a good question. I mean, the AFC last year, I mean, if you didn't win 10 games, like, you didn't have a chance, right?
0: Yeah.
1: So, I mean, that knowing that right off the bat makes it tough. Like, I feel like, like you said, I think you've got to have at least 6 going through that week 13 bye to really give yourself a chance to feel good about it. You're probably going to want to have 7 or 8. And it's always hard. I mean, like on paper and every single website you're going to see is going to say the Colts have an easy schedule because of how many playoff teams they have from last year, which is always funny to me because, I mean, who's going to care how many playoff teams from 2025 are on the schedule come week 15 of this year? Like, to me, the easy, hard schedule thing is it's so silly because, like, so many teams are different. I mean, this time last year, if you had the Patriots on your schedule, a lot of teams would feel good about that. And then obviously last season happened, and if you played the Patriots, you probably lost in terms of how their schedule went out. So to me, the easy, hard stuff is always so subjective.
0: It is, especially, I don't know if you saw the graphic. Again, joined by Destin Adams. Follow him on X at the Destin Adams. He does a great job covering the Indianapolis Colts. I don't know if you saw this or not, but the NFL put out a graphic where it was like ranking the easy schedules based on opponent win percentage from last year. And again, rosters change a lot from year to year. Also, like, I don't think I'm going out on a limb saying that the Ravens, Chiefs, Commanders, and Vikings are all going to be better this year because the Ravens were incredibly beat up last year. I don't think that we're going to have two bad seasons of Mahomes and Andy Reid. For Washington, Jaden Daniels didn't play at all. And for Minnesota, J.J. McCarthy wasn't very good. I think Kyler Murray's better than him. I don't think it matters what you think of Kyler. I think a lot of people like him more than J.J. McCarthy. Like, that's a quarter of the Colts schedule. That's going to be really tough right there, you know?
1: Yeah, I mean, so actually something I wrote down when the opponents were released, so pretty much right after the regular season ended last year, I think on paper, like, there was an argument to be made that every team the Colts are going to play could be better in 2026 than 2025. And I think after watching the offseason, how the playoffs shook out, how the draft shook out, I really think every single team that is on the Colts 2026 schedule on paper is better than they were in 2025. And I don't know how many teams in the NFL can say that, but I mean, on paper, the teams that are going to be listed as the quote-unquote easier games for the Colts, to me, the Dolphins are going to be better. To me, the Giants are going to be better. A lot of youth on that team that's a year later. The Titans obviously had a lot of change they went through. The Browns maybe be the only question mark, but that's a really good defense. And then you mentioned the Ravens, the Chiefs, the Commanders. The Bengals had a really big offseason. I think there's a lot of growth for every single team that's on the Colts schedule. And now you just have to make the argument on whether or not the Colts have the same amount of growth.
0: Yeah, and it's a really interesting year to ask that question because there is a real shift in terms of the players that they're going to rely on. Like, there's no more Zaire Franklin. Kenny Moore's gone. Quiddy Pay's in Vegas. Michael Pittman's in Pittsburgh. Braden Smith is playing in Houston. And this year, seems like the Colts are going to be relying on guys like Sauce Gardner, Alec Pierce, Leatu Latu, Tyler Warren, C.J. Allen, Bernard Raimann, right, and so on. So, I don't know. Do you think that core of players is better than a lot of the guys that we've seen the Colts kind of move off of as they've gotten older this previous offseason?
1: Yeah, so, I mean, the Colts' obvious goal there was to get younger and faster on defense. You can make the argument that could make them better. But to me, losing veteran leadership that you kind of knew what you were going to get out of them. I know by the end of his stint here, Zaire Franklin had a lot of mixed feelings from fans. But, I mean, to me, you knew you were going to get a really solid run stopper who you just aren't going to want to play in coverage. Like, you knew what you were going to get with Zaire. I think the linebacker room as a whole is a very big question mark right now. So to me, like, because of the skepticism you have to throw in with young players being thrown out there, you could make the argument that early on it could be a little bit of a struggle as they learn the ropes of the NFL. And that we just talked about earlier, that beginning of the season is a really tough stretch to start. So it's going to be getting thrown into the lion's den a little bit for a lot of those young guys. I think offensively, you leave the offseason still feeling pretty positive about what they did and what they're going to be. I mean, the offense was a strong unit last year when healthy. The big changes there, obviously, Braden Smith going out. They're going to put Jalen Travis most likely into that right tackle spot. There's probably going to be a competition at right guard between Matt Goncalves and Farmer, the rookie. But I don't think you leave the offseason feeling as much of questions about the youth there, especially because you're just not to have as many of them having to play major roles. I mean, Jalen Travis is going to have to play, but he had to play last year because Braden Smith was a guy who we came to expect to miss a few games at this point of his career. So we were able to see Jalen Travis. At receiver, though, with Michael Pittman Jr. gone, they're going to slide in a new person. But if that's Josh Downs, we know a little bit more about what Josh Downs and Alec Pierce can give you. So I feel better about the offensive side of the ball than the defensive side of the ball for sure.
0: That's interesting. I feel better about the defense. Just because...
1: Hey, I mean, to each their own.
0: That part of that could just be like, I really like Lou Anarumo. I think the secondary is going to be awesome. Like, I'm really excited about Halsey. Mm-hmm. Obviously, like, Sauce Gardner and Tavarius Ward need no introduction. I thought Cam Bynum was really good last year. I really like C.J. Allen, and you mentioned how we're going to learn a lot about these guys early in the year. We're going to learn if C.J. Allen can tackle between Lamar Jackson, Derrick Henry, yep. Kenneth Walker, and David Montgomery. We're going to find out really quickly in those first 3 weeks. The question, though... And I'm going to assume here, so if I'm wrong, please tell me. I'm assuming you don't like the defense as much as the offense because of the question marks with the pass rush.
1: Yeah, I mean, to me, pass rush is major. I mean, not finding a clear-cut second starter opposite of Leatu Latu, I still think was the biggest mistake of the offseason. Obviously, they swung and missed on Trey Hendrickson. That's not a secret at this point. But... missing on door A and not really having a viable door B, to me, is a dangerous game. And now, on top of having to really have that big question mark on pass rush, you're going to have such a young group at linebacker that if anyone on this defensive line struggles, like, you're going to ask more out of that second level of your defense. So to me, not feeling that whole pass rush makes me even more questionable about how much youth they're going to throw out there at linebacker, because you're just essentially asking these young guys just not to make mistakes when getting played at the highest level that they've ever played. And some of these guys that are not going to be rookies are still going to be put and catapulted into roles that they just haven't had in this NFL. So it'll be interesting to kind of see how it plays out. To me, I just feel like there's more room for error with the front seven of the Colts defense than any of the changes that happened on the offensive side of the ball.
0: That's a very fair take. Again, joined by Destin Adams, does a great job covering the Colts. Follow him on X at the Destin Adams. I had Zach Hicks on a couple hours ago, and he made a really interesting point about Shane Steichen. He said that the Colts have missed the playoffs 2 out of the 3 years with Shane Steichen because of his inability to beat Houston and Jacksonville. And looking back on it, he's exactly right. How do you think the Colts stack up against the rest of this division?
1: Yeah, I mean, I think one of my first takeaways is last year it felt like so many of the AFC South games were bundled together, especially down the stretch, which made it a little difficult to kind of gauge where the Colts were, and so much room was able to get gained by those teams because they got to play each other in the division, right? For me, this year, it's a little different. I mean, we're only going to have to play 2 divisional games after that Week 13 bye. There's only a third in that Week 11 matchup with the Texans, and you're going to have one against each of them from 11 to 18. The Texans in 11, the Titans at 15, the Jags at 18. So this year, it's a little bit more spread out, which I like. 3 in the first 8, 3 in that second 8. 9, I apologize. But I'm really interested to kind of see what that looks like, because I do think this division is still winnable. I don't leave last year, even though the Texans went on a good run and the Jaguars had a strong year, feeling that either of those teams got significantly better this offseason to where I feel like the Colts can't catch them. And that has to be goal number one. Like, winning the AFC South has to be goal number one. It's been so long since you've done it. Like, getting into the playoffs may feel like a reward in itself after having this playoff drought in Indy. But to me, like, to feel good about the direction of this team and feel good about the direction of this leadership foundation you've had with Shane Steichen and Chris Ballard and willingness to give them another year, like, to me, winning the AFC South should be the bare minimum.
0: Man, I really like Houston this year. I think Houston's going to be really good. I know people are down on Stroud just because he had a rough year last year, but I think a lot of that had to do with the offensive line. They also had, like, every receiver get hurt. So, you know, they draft a center in round one with Keelan Rutledge out of Tech. As you mentioned earlier, they bring in Braden Smith. I feel like if their offensive line is just average, they'll be even better offensively than they were last year. I like that they brought in David Montgomery. I also thought that they asked Stroud to do a lot last year because Joe Mixon got hurt. I think that'll be a little different this year if Montgomery can stay durable. And their defense is just, I mean, good luck scoring points against them, you know? So I like Houston.
1: Yeah, I mean, that.
0: Yeah, go ahead, sorry.
1: No, I was going to say, you're right. The Texans defense, one of the best in the NFL, if not the best in the NFL. Like, to me, it's a coin flip between Denver and Houston. Last year down the stretch, Houston's defense was just playing at a very special level. So definitely not going to take anything away from that. I was a big Stroud guy coming out of college. He was my number one quarterback in that draft class, where the Colts obviously ended up with Anthony Richardson. The thing with him over the last couple of years especially is it just feels like you just don't know which C.J. Stroud you're going to get. I mean, it's a little bit like a Jekyll and Hyde situation because, like, any given Sunday, he can go in and be this guy that really protects the football, has pinpoint accuracy, does not get panicked under pressure. And when that C.J. Stroud shows up, I mean, the Texans are one of the contenders in the AFC. But there's also this C.J. Stroud that, for whatever reason, just looks panicked from the opening kickoff till the final whistle. And when he's playing scared almost, like, that's when I feel like you see a lot of these mistakes that happen from him. And to me, not having a sense of who he's going to be every single week, like, that's a big question mark at quarterback that he's going to have to figure out for me to buy back in on him being a franchise quarterback. And I think you're right. They made improvements on the offensive line. They gave him a more stable piece in the running back position. So if he can't do it this year, then that's when I start really questioning things. And extension is coming soon for him, so he better show it now.
0: Yeah, he better. That extension, it could be rather lucrative if he plays well this year. Again, joined by...
1: I'd say so.
0: Yeah, again, joined by Destin Adams. Follow him on X at the Destin Adams. He does a great job covering the Colts. I've got him going 7-10. When I went through the schedule last night, do you have a record prediction for the Colts this year?
1: Oh, man. It's my least favorite question every year. to predict. It is. I mean, that's no offense to you by any means.
0: Yeah, no, you're good. I mean, you kind of have to
1: every
0: ask
1: year
0: the question,
1: reaction,
0: right?
1: I get it. I get it for sure. I think off the rip, because of the question marks around Daniel Jones early in the season and how hard this early stretch is going to be already, like, I think that's probably a fair one. Like, I may go nine wins, just because I really like the week 12 to 18 run of potential here. Like, I think there's a real world from 12 to 18 that you lose one game, and I don't think it's out of the realm to go and just win out from that stretch, which I think gives you a lot of room for error earlier on. So I think I'll go 9 wins right now. If I get to see Daniel Jones be a full participant by the end of training camp and really start to feel good about what he's going to be week one, I could be talked into double digits.
0: And that's the question, right? It's when does Daniel Jones is probably going to start week one. But the question is, like, when does Daniel Jones...
1: That's what they keep saying.
0: Yeah, but, like, when does... Which does not excite me. Like, I know that the sports are different, but Jason Tatum came back after 9 months, and a few weeks later strained his other calf because he was, like, overcompensating, which makes me nervous about Daniel Jones. But the question is, like, he's probably going to start week one, but, like, when does he look like himself? You know, like, if he looks like himself, you know, week 3 at home against Houston, then I think 10 wins is more possible. But if it's not till, like, week 5, then it just makes it tougher. That's why this is such a tough question this year. It's like, when is Daniel Jones going to look like himself, you know?
1: I agree. I mean, to me, like, the big question all offseason is, like, how many games should I pencil in Riley Leonard for starting next year? To me, going into this season, just like, and believing that Daniel Jones is going to start all 17 games, like, to me, like, that just feels like a dream. Because it's really hard to see somebody suffer such a major injury. I mean, I think you could make the argument that an Achilles tear right now is probably the most devastating of the typical injuries you could see on any given game in professional sports right now. Like so many guys, it's just such a strain in terms of recovery time, in terms of just getting back to yourself, like you're saying here. To me, I think I think that week five one is what I've circled. I mean, if you get through the first three and then you have that week four game in London, which gives you a little bit of travel back here for week five. Like if by week five, you're in a good place where you can be like, yeah, like I believe Daniel Jones can be a very good quarterback for the Colts. Like we saw last year from that week five on, like I feel pretty good about the Colts' chances just because I think you get that hard stretch out of the way early, which you could make the argument is a bad thing, but I think it could be a good thing because if you are having to struggle with Daniel Jones early on anyway, you really wouldn't want those games to be that you're struggling and losing as a result. To be games that you really felt were on paper should be wins. So games that are going to be a struggle either way, getting them out of the way early and then getting to the meat of this schedule a little bit more, like it could be a blessing in disguise.
0: It could be. We'll see how it goes. I'm going to give you a number. So I was looking over Daniel Jones's Pro Football Reference page there when you were talking.
1: Yeah.
0: If I had to put an average on it without doing the math, it seems like he misses about four games a year. If we get four games of Riley Leonard, how do you feel about the team?
1: Riley Leonard outplayed expectations. He outplayed expectations in that Texans game last year in terms of what I thought he could do as a starter. I mean, I wouldn't feel good about having to see Riley Leonard start four times next year. Obviously, it depends on that stretch that it has to happen in. And I just keep coming back to they haven't said it. But I just wonder if it's a possibility that Riley Leonard is the quarterback September 13th against the Baltimore Ravens at Lucas Oil Stadium. Just because they feel like his injury needs a little bit more time. And if that's what happens, you're starting off a little bit dangerous early on in the year. So I think the best answer I can give is not that good, Jonathan.
0: Fair enough. I wouldn't feel very good about it either. I don't feel good about the Colts season if Daniel Jones plays all 17. So we've talked about this a lot, and last thing for you, Destin, and I'll let you go.
1: Yeah.
0: It just feels, I feel like whenever I talk about the Colts, there's just so much doom and gloom. I've posed the question to my listeners several times, like what about this Colts season excites you? And no one can give me like a good answer. So I'll ask you, because like you said, like this is a team that you think might be able to get to 10 wins if things break their way. What is it about this season that you're like looking forward to with the Colts?
1: I'll give you two things, just to be Mr. Optimistic today. I'll give you two. One, I feel stronger than ever that if this season ends up in a failure and you miss the playoffs again, you're going to see major change. I think going into every other season, that's something we would have said we were hopeful about, that there could be major change if they fall short. I go into this year feeling very strongly that if they drop an egg and they yet again do not make the playoffs, we will see major changes. Does that mean just Chris Ballard? Does that mean Ballard and Steichen? We'll have to see. But I do not see a world where you miss the playoffs this year and both of them are back here this time next year. And I think that's a positive to go into this season knowing that. And number two, I'm going to say there's a very good list of young players that are going to get the biggest role they've ever had in the NFL on this team. And that could be a good thing.

0: training camp in terms of how fans react every time they see him. Like, C.J. Allen is going to be the Colts' first-round pick in the eyes of fans. You're going to get to see a lot of him right away. You're going to get to see a lot of A.J. Halsey right away. We're going to get to see Jalen Travis most likely as the full-time starting right tackle. We're going to see a new receiver opposite of Alec Pierce, whether that's Josh Downs or someone else. Even though he was drafted in the seventh round, there's a real world where Keon Burks is the guy that's starting games next year for the Colts because of where they're at receiver. And I think that's going to be an exciting element to kind of see play out. You're going to get to see a lot of young players that have the chance and are being given the keys a little bit to really show that they can be foundation pieces for this team. Guys I didn't even mention, I mean, Hunter Waller from last year, who had a really good training camp, gets hurt, didn't get to play a single regular season game. We're going to get to most likely see him this year. Justin Wally at corner. There's a lot of certain things here that of young players that can really start to become key pieces for this team going forward.
1: That is a very optimistic way to look at it. I appreciate it. Okay, I lied. Last thing for real here. You mentioned there at the start, like you can come in with this hope of, like, if things aren't better this year, then we see some changes. You know, Carly Yersay Gordon, she had a quote earlier in the offseason where she was basically saying that just because you fire the GM, I don't think that necessarily means you have to fire the head coach. I think that if they let Ballard go, that to me, that quote tells me that she likes Shane Steichen. I think that they would give him a slightly longer leash and let Ballard go. If they were to fire Ballard, do you think that they'd move off Steichen as well?
0: I mean, it's hard. To me, I thought there was a real window where it made sense to where you could have moved on from Ballard after the year and still kept Shane. You could have used the excuse of wanting to give him more time to really get there, get a new GM, get a new roster builder in around him. I like Shane. I want that out there. I think Shane is a very good offensive-minded coach. I think he understands that side of the ball at a very high level that very few people in the league get. And every NFL team's fan base hates play callers. It doesn't matter who you are, you hate your play caller. Yep. I truly believe the Colts have one of the best play callers in the league in Shane Steichen. So to me, if they could find a way to maneuver it for the fan base to reaction-wise to do that, like, I think you could and you should. I just think this team and this fan base, if you miss the playoffs again, are in such a mindset of needing major change that it could warrant fully fresh faces at the GM and head coaching spot.
1: Okay, we'll see. Destin, thanks for taking almost 30 minutes with us. That was not the plan, but I really appreciate you taking the time, man.
0: Anytime.
1: All right, man. I will talk to you later. That is Destin Adams. Again, follow him on X at the Destin Adams. He does a great job covering the Indianapolis Colts. We will wrap up the show with more scheduled talk, and I can't help myself. I've stayed off of it all show. I'm going to talk a little bit of NBA playoffs tonight because we could have two game sevens on Sunday, depending on how tonight goes. So Colts schedule wrap up, and we'll talk a little bit about the NBA playoff games this weekend in 4 minutes.
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2: There were only 1,000 fans at Crosley Field this May 15, 1944. What a small crowd. But it was the war years. Attendance was down all across the major leagues, and it was a hot afternoon in Cincinnati, a then record-breaking 89 degrees. But for those 1,000 fans, well, they got their money's worth. The no-hitter pitched by Reds hurler Clyde Schaun. The Reds beat the Boston Braves 1-0. His opponent pitched well, too, held the Reds to just 5 hits. But one was a home run, and Schaun had his no-hit victory. And the history-making event took just 1 hour and 19 minutes to play. A no-hitter in just 79 minutes this May 15, 1944. This date in Reds baseball.
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4: Welcome back to The Real Jonathan Smith Show here on Indy's Sports Tickets. Getting ready for the weekend. I'm watching hoops, and I'm going to keep looking at this Indianapolis Colts schedule. I'm looking at 7-10 on the year. That's just, I couldn't quite get to 8 or 9 wins. I know that that is usually where, I know that's where the Colts usually land, but this schedule is just much tougher than it has been in years past. So give me the Colts to finish the year at 7-10. Give me the under. Vegas setting their over-under line at about 7.5 wins on the season. This weekend, we've got basketball. It's tonight. I'm yet to break the news to my wife that we will be staying in this evening so that I can watch game sixes. And first game should be at 7. Hallelujah. Amazon Prime has the games and not NBC, because NBC would do that stupid thing where they overlap them. So thankfully, that's not going to happen. So starting on Friday or tonight, 7 o'clock, we got Pistons at Cavaliers. Cavaliers are a 4.5-point favorite in that game. I'm going to take Detroit to go on the road and beat them. I just can't imagine a world where James Harden plays 3 consecutive good playoff games. I just don't think that's a normal possibility. So we'll see how they look there in that game. The question for Detroit, they have to find a second player to run their offense through. It's a lot of Cade Cunningham, and people are ripping on Cade because he's turning the basketball over and all those things. It's like, look, when you're the only guy on your team, it's like Josh Hoover at TCU last year, new quarterback for the Indiana Hoosiers. Last year he threw a lot of interceptions because the entire offense was on his plate. He did everything for them. Same thing in Detroit. There is no pressure release valve for Cade Cunningham to get to. Whereas, like, with the Pacers, if you double-team Tyrese Halliburton or Siakam, then they can go to Andrew Nembhard or Aaron Nesmith or TJ McConnell or someone else to run the offense and control the possession. With Detroit, as soon as Cade Cunningham gives the ball up, it's like panic ensues and no one knows what they're doing from there. So if Cleveland wins, it'll be because Detroit doesn't have a guy step up in that department. I still think that the Pistons win this series in 7. I think we get a big game from Cade tonight because he's a guy who tends to rise to the occasion. And then we got the late game tonight. San Antonio going on the road to Minnesota. I think the Spurs clean it up here on the road. Julius Randle just hasn't been good enough in the series. He played really well in game 1. It's why Minnesota was able to go in there and beat San Antonio on the road. And since that game, he's done absolutely nothing. A lot of turnovers, a lot of missed shots. He's shooting like 33% from the floor in games 2 through 5. So he's got to be better. Anthony Edwards is still, he's clearly not himself. You can just tell he's a little gimpy, not as explosive when he's going to the rim. He looks a lot like Kyrie Irving did in the 2022 postseason run with the Mavs, where he's very clearly picking his spots. And I think that's because he's just not fully healthy. With that being said, the one thing about San Antonio that you have to ask questions about is their shooting. This is not a team that shoots the ball great outside of Devin Vassell and Champagne, and they're combining to shoot like 33% from three in the series. They're a combined 21 of 63. So they're not shooting it very well right now either. And shooting variance is always something that you have to be wary of in basketball. Maybe the Spurs continue to shoot the ball horribly in games 6 and 7, and the Wolves end up finding a way to pull it out. I don't think that's going to happen again. I like the Spurs tonight, and I like the Pistons. Rare playoff night where I like both road teams. That's probably not a good call on my part, but we will see what happens. Dan Dockich joins the show Monday at noon, so make sure you are logged in and ready to go, ready to listen to the great Dan Dockich. We'll keep talking Colts schedule and record predictions. Again, that is Monday at noon, and we will talk to you then. See ya. Have a nice weekend.
5: 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It's a small habit that makes a big difference.
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2: There were only 1,000 fans at Crosley Field this May 15, 1944. What a small crowd. But it was the war years. Attendance was down all across the major leagues, and it was a hot afternoon in Cincinnati, a then record-breaking 89 degrees. But for those 1,000 fans, well, they got their money's worth. The no-hitter pitched by Reds hurler Clyde Schoun. The Reds beat the Boston Braves 1-0. His opponent pitched well, too, held the Reds to just 5 hits. But one was a home run, and Schoun had his no-hit victory. And the history-making event took just 1 hour and 19 minutes to play. A no-hitter in just 79 minutes this May 15th, 1944. This date in Reds baseball.
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9: 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The U.S. Treasury quietly released its official financial report for 2025. It appears by its own numbers, the U.S. government seems insolvent. It's reported that the Treasury shows about $6 trillion in assets and over $47 trillion in liabilities. Add it all up, and it looks like the U.S. owes more than $130 trillion it doesn't have. 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
4: 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And when, you know, the Acura that I drive now runs out and I do need a newer car, I'm not going to go buy something brand new. I will absolutely buy something used. Because just because you have the opportunity to buy something new doesn't necessarily mean that you should. And the Colts are going to have an opportunity to draft some new players, you know, fresh off the lot, fresh out of college. And they are going to need an influx of new at certain positions. But at others, grabbing a used car is probably the better option.
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0: whole year as a nice guy making 18 to 25 mil. Sure. But it's always drama with this clown, with the 100-win game and all this stuff. I've absolutely had enough about it. And, oh, real quick, since we're talking about Rank, Rank, you know your Angels are going to get punked this weekend, bro. Come on. It's TK.
1: Bro, this is one of your finest moments. This is one of your finest efforts since you actually won the Smack Off. This is one of your finest moments since you tried to narc out all those guys playing volleyball on the beach. This is awesome. What time is it, dude? Can you tell me? I know what time it is.
0: It's time for me to look at my wingman watch.
1: That's it. It's wingman time. It's wingman time.
0: It is wingman time.
1: There you go.
0: Bro, you can be my wingman anytime. Yes.
1: I'll turn that down. So, Silk, what else? That's incredible.
2: You can be my wingman anytime.
1: You got that? There you go, dude. Technically.
0: Way to go, Alvy.
1: Technically, you got this thing wired. What's in the glass?
0: Well, listen, you know, there's still a lot of negotiations going on, so I cannot mention the product name, but I'm enjoying some of Jen Silk's product, bro. So, you know, just got a little something here.
1: Jen Silk is almost like DJ in that they never, ever make appearances. Jen Silk very clearly is fine with you making an appearance almost every single day. When is Jen Silk coming on the show?
0: Well, I mean, we can do a little test run. Hun, do you want to come over here and just say hi, but not on camera? She just said, no.
1: Like DJ.
0: So we've got the, exactly. So this is the, thanks, Alvy. This is the deck here, but it's wraparound windows from the inside of the house. And she's sitting on the couch doing a little business because she didn't take the day off, but you know, she can pretty much work from wherever.
1: Dude, you are the artist and performer in the family, and she is the breadwinner. I get it. I understand it. It works. You guys make it work. You guys thrive together. It's all awesome. I'll tell you what, bro, that's a tremendous appearance for you today. Really well done.
0: Thanks. Thanks, bro. I appreciate it. Game recognized game. And in our industry, we're the talent, right? Although, you know, I'm not saying Jen's not talented, but she, you know, she's the corporation. I'm the talent.
1: That's it. You are in our industry. You're right, dude. Game does recognize game, and talent recognizes talent. So, brah, I know your crew's coming down. I know you've got a sesh coming up. I hope the sun comes out. You're going to get the waves coming up out. Any swells?
0: Okay. It's very now I'm at my age, which I'm not going to say because I want to actually end this call with Alvy, but I saw a bumper sticker the other day in Huntington. It said, I break for chest high waves. That's my deal, bro. If it gets above chest high, I'm just, you know, it's crossword puzzles and chilling on the beach, bro.
1: All right, bro. So thanks for the great content. Thank you for setting me up for some great reaction, I'm sure. Appreciate it. Have a great weekend. Dude, you earned that day off. You earned that day off as a part-time substitute teacher. So enjoy that day off.
0: Thanks, bro. Say hi to my BFF, Dodger Jano. Let her know I was wearing the Kike jersey. And what else? Oh, clones. I love you, bro. Reach out to me, bro. Well, whatever you want, bro. You know, anytime. Clone stock at Silver Strand, bro. Channel Islands Harbor's here. Port Juanini's there. And I'm here.
1: Can't beat it, man. Nice job, bro. I'm so glad I did that. That was a good decision by both of us. A good decision that you made to zoom in and a good decision for me to allow it. Dude, when he got on that rant about the Lakers, a true Laker fan, that was one of his finer moments. So I'll take your reaction. Manti Te'o joins me. When we come back, we'll talk some ball with him. Stay tuned.
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9: The New York Football Giants trade Dexter Lawrence to the Cincinnati Bengals. The fact that the Giants got the 10th pick for this guy is unfathomable. 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
11: 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Congrats, John Henry. 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
5: We watch these NBA teams sleepwalk through large chunks of the regular season. 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It's like, oh, and the best players are on the floor, and they're playing in these games. This is why the NBA is great. 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
5: But the 68-team NCAA tournament was perfect the way it was. 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It feels participation trophy adjacent now. It's like grade inflation. Making the tournament used to be a nice standard. It used to be this symbol of, hey, we're like an average basketball school now. We consistently make the tournament, right? It's like the B grade of college basketball. And then an A would be like, you know, a Sweet 16 or better or something like that. Making the tournament used to be a nice standard. But when you start handing out invites to teams with 16 losses just to satisfy a TV contract, you've turned a nice season into a certificate of attendance. It's like gym class. You get an A for just showing up.
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6: The Reds had just five hits, but one was a home run, and Shown had his no-hit victory. And the history-making event took just 1 hour and 19 minutes to play. A no-hitter in just 79 minutes this May 15th, 1944. 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
8: 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I'm Dave Armbruster. Time for the voice of the fan. 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
9: J.J. Bleda has been a real breath of fresh air for the Reds, and especially the Reds outfield. In recent years, we've seen the Reds cycle through a lot of different outfielders. Some have had good stretches, but very few have truly grabbed an everyday role and made it, quite frankly, impossible to take them out of the lineup. At this point, J.J. Bleda has done exactly that. He's forced his way into the everyday lineup, and that is certainly refreshing to see. The hot streak will cool off eventually. It always does. But the one thing that really stands out to me is the approach. J.J. Bleda has doubled his walk rate from the last two seasons. That tells you this isn't just necessarily some big hot streak. He's seeing the ball well, controlling the zone, and putting together quality at-bats consistently. My name is Nick Kirby, and I co-host the Chatterbox Reds podcast. Go Reds!
8: Stick around. Tommy sits down with Reds manager Terry Francona next. 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
14: 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Oh, high, deep, left field. There it goes. A three-run go-ahead blast for A. Eugenio Suarez.
15: They're waving around Friedel. Up throwing Anthony. Throw to the plate, not in time. And the Reds walk it off at 11. 6-5.
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3: 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Tito, I'm sure it probably was really fun to see this team just explode offensively yesterday, especially behind a really strong
12: strong start from Chase Burns. What can that do? You know, you have a big offensive output kind of in the middle of a tough stretch.
17: Well, you know, and okay, truth be told, going into tonight, once that game starts, it's not going to mean anything. But I will say, you get on a flight. Our guys, after a really tough night the night before, it's nice to have some breathing room. Guys got some hits. They got to run the bases. We pitched well. And you spread it out because, man, it's been like pulling teeth. You know, I mean, the wins have been hard. And when we have them, they're close. And, again, I'll take every one of them. But it's just nice to spread a game out.
12: Tito, J.J. Bleda always seems to give you a good at-bat. It seems like every at-bat he's seeing about five pitches. What is it about him that just allows him to really extend an at-bat and just give you a professional AB every time?
17: Well, you know, I agree with you. Like, even yesterday, I think it was his first at-bat, he struck out, and he missed a pitch. And you could tell, like, when he missed it, he's like, man. And I turned to Freddie, and I go, he's on him. Well, he was, and any you know any fights to, like you say, the more pitches good hitters see, usually the more dangerous they get, and that's certainly been the case with him.
12: How big of a boost is a guy like that? Because you know you look at his numbers historically, he's struggled a little bit offensively, but he was a high draft pick. You know it's in there. How big of a boost is it when you get production from a guy that you know you probably didn't have a whole lot of expectations from coming into it?
17: Well, I mean, he guy that starts out the year in Louisville, and now he's hitting fourth. He hit first, fourth, second, we're hitting him everywhere, and he's done a really good job. You know, he's athletic, he runs, he's okay in the outfield, and he's got a really pretty swing, and he's worked hard on the maintenance of the swing, and it's kind of showing.
12: You know, you talk about moving them all over the lineup. You talk about not being a big fan of lineup bingo. It felt like yesterday might have been bingo for the lineup card. You going to start to roll something out like that a little bit more consistently with the way you've shaken things up here lately?
17: What I'd like to do is kind of keep guys that are playing at least kind of in a consistent spot. Maybe it's different against left and right-handers, but like we've kind of, you know, like Myers will play against the lefty and he's been leading off, and we got to get him going a little bit because that's important. But you try to stay somewhat consistent, but at the same time, when we're struggling to score, sometimes you got to try to make some adjustments or the stubbornness outdoes the other stuff, and I don't want that to happen.
12: We continue our pregame conversation with Reds manager Terry Francona in a moment on the Reds Radio Network.
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12: Welcome back to our pregame conversation with Reds manager Terry Francona. Tito, Ellie is locked in, as we've seen, but at the same time, he's not hitting for a whole lot of power right now. No home runs like the last couple of weeks, and then some. But he's also got six straight multi-hit games. When you look at Ellie, what do you see from him, and what allows him to still be successful even when he's not hitting for a lot of power?
17: Remember last year when he kind of went through that drought, and it looked like he was trying to hit a home run? Now, like, he hit three base hits to left field the other day, you know, left-handed. Right-handed, he's way shorter to the ball, and it's really showing. He'll run into some home runs. I love the idea that he's not trying to hit them because he's so strong that when he does. And truth be told, if he keeps hitting balls in the gap and he gets two hits tonight, we'll take that every day.
12: Do you fear a little bit that he might try to start chasing some power during a stretch like this?
17: We try to remind him enough because what he's doing is just fine. Believe me, I mean, he's got a good swing going. No, he's doing a good job. I do not want him trying to do that.
12: When you get back to Cleveland, this is the second year now that you've come back. Do memories start come flooding back to you when you come back here?
17: You know what, man? I spent 11 years here. That's a long time in our game, and I met some great people. But I think what also makes it maybe easier and maybe even allows me to enjoy it is I like where I'm at. Like, I like our guys. I like the people here. And so it's fun to come back, and because there is so many good memories. But I like making the good memories in a new place.
12: And I'm sure you like trying to beat these guys, too. And with that, this is a tricky team. They walk a lot. They don't strike out. They do a lot of the little things that make them tough to beat. So how do you kind of game plan against a team like this?
17: We were talking about that last night. You're right. They don't strike out. They hit the ball. They run the bases very well. Especially like for a young team, they don't make a ton of mistakes. I think Stephen Vogt does a really, really good job. And Carl Willis, you've heard me talk about him till you're blue in the face. He's about as good as you're going to find. So they're getting good coaching, but they're conscientious. They remind me a lot of our guys.
12: That's Reds manager Terry Francona. Game one of three. It's the battle for the Ohio Cup. It all kicks off shortly. Yid's got more of the pregame show next on the Reds Radio Network.
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4: 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If Boston Red Sox ownership thinks that whacking Alex Cora is going to jumpstart their season, they are begging. The Red Sox are garbage on the field, and they're even worse off it, and Cora was not the problem. Congrats, John Henry. Your fans and your players deserve a hell of a lot better than you.
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25: Here's tonight's pitching matchup for Cleveland. It's right-hander Tanner Bibee. He's 0-5 with a 4.17 ERA. Left-hander Andrew Abbott goes to the mound for Cincinnati. He's 2-2. His ERA, 4.47. The Reds and Guardians are up next on the Reds Radio Network.
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0: of baseballs for this ball game.
1: This at bat alone is going to take at least 12 pitches. Here's the 12th one between Abbott and Bazana. And this time he puts it in play and skies a pop up into short left. Out goes Ellie. He's back there and under it to make the catch, and two men are out in the second inning. So a 12 pitch at bat ends with a pop up to the shortstop. Now two gone, and the catcher, Patrick Bailey, comes up. Runner at first, two away. Reds are up 2-0. Bailey, just a 138 hitter, a home run, six RBIs. Abbott's first pitch to Bailey is called a ball on the inside corner. Now Stevenson says, let's look at
2: the
1: that.
2: The catcher is challenging the ball.
1: It's a good challenge by Stevenson. Looks like it'll be a strike that splits the inside corner. It is.
2: Cincinnati has two challenges remaining.
1: James Hoy, the plate umpire on this day. He's also the crew chief. Just judging the tone, there are some umpires that are less of a fan of the ABS than others. It's a little bit low. Breaking ball on the outside corner, misses down. One ball, one strike on Bailey.
0: It's a fact of life, and it's not going away.
1: It doesn't seem to be going anywhere anytime soon. Martinez inching off the bag at first. Abbott from the belt to the plate, the 1-1. Down and away, two balls and a strike.

0: Outfield straight away. The center fielder, Will Benson, maybe a few paces toward right. 2-1 pitch, and it's popped into the air toward right, down the line in foul territory. Steer over to have a look. Sal Stewart out as well from first, but it's going to end up a few rows deep down the line in shallow right. 2 balls and 2 strikes on Patrick Bailey.
1: You know, really hasn't been a threatening inning from a run standpoint for Andrew Abbott, but he's now thrown more pitchers than his counterpart, Tanner Bibee. Bibee seemed like he was out there for half an hour at the top of the second.
0: Yes, he did. Of course, when you have one at bat that goes 12 pitches, that'll do it to you. 2-2 pitch. Just off the inside corner. It's not just that the Lozada at bat went. Keep in mind, he also had a Lindy at bat earlier in the inning. So, Abbott having to work hard against these Guardians here in the second inning. 3-2 pitch. Runner goes. The pitch is low and in. 4-4. So that's a fairly lengthy at bat as well with Bailey. It ends in a walk. And now Reds pitching coach Derek Johnson's going to go out. And probably more than anything, Chris, I would imagine it's to give Abbott a little bit of a breather.
1: Yeah, I think that's a great point, Tommy, because you remember with the pitch clock, it doesn't stop just because you're tired out there, just because you walked a couple of batters. And that's what's happened here, at least with the second walk in this inning for Andrew Abbott. So you go out there and you give him, you know, 20 or 30 seconds to catch his breath, give him a little confidence, remind him that he's down the number 9 hitter in the order, and when it turns over, the order gets a lot better. So this is the guy you kind
0: of
1: get.
0: And a lot of times you'll see a catcher go out after a long at-bat just to, regardless of how the at-bat ends, just to go out and get your pitcher a little bit of a break.
1: But remember now, in today's game of baseball, all those count as trips to the mound. When a catcher comes out there, when an infielder comes in, you just can't go out there and give him a breather just because.
0: Now the number 9 hitter, Brian Rocchio, and the first pitch to Rocchio is a strike at the knees. Nothing and one on Rocchio as Abbott starts him with a first pitch hook. 9-for-24 in his last 7 games. Rocchio with a double in that stretch. He's hitting .275 on the year. The 0-1. Rocchio takes off the plate outside. Guardians have more hits out of their 9-hole this year than anybody else, and that's due largely to the fact that Rocchio's been hitting very well down there. He's also hit well with runners in scoring position. 1-ball, 1-strike. Abbott to the plate, the 1-1, and Rocchio takes a high strike and a changeup from Abbott. Abbott's ahead of him, 1-ball and 2-strikes.
1: Looks like a good high ball hitter, Rocchio does. Keeps that bat very flat as he sets up. It's already on plane to hit the high pitch.
0: Almost parallel to the ground. Bouncing it off his back shoulder, the 1-2 pitch. Rocchio hits it softly right back to Abbott. He knocks it down, gathers it in front of the mound, and throws in

0: time to get Rocchio's side retired. So the Guardians get a couple of base runners and certainly make Andrew Abbott work in the second, but the Reds still have a 2-0 lead as we head to Chris in the third on the Reds Radio Network.
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11: It's a 2-0 ball game and a Reds lead here at Progressive Field in Cleveland, Ohio. The Reds and Reds and Guardians teeing it up here for the first time of three as Ellie De La Cruz steps into batter's box. He's 0-1, popped it up to the center fielder his first time out. And Tanner Bibee, big tall right-hander, fires it in there over the top and a strike on the inside corner. Bibee, big guy, 210 pounds, 27 years old from Mission Viejo, California. And he was quickly ready to go again, and now Ellie's going to use his timeout to maybe reset a little bit. Slow Bibee down just a hair. Sal Stewart on deck. Ellie batting the number two spot. A pitch inside. Chases him off the plate. 1-1. Tenth start of the year for Bibee. The 97th of his major league career for the 27-year-old. Off-speed pitch, that's on the ground, hit hard. Rocchio, the shortstop, back on the ground. He throws it, and a two-hopper he gets over there to first base, Reese Hoskins. Able to get it out of the dirt, and he retires Ellie De La Cruz on a nice play. By the time that Rocchio got that ball, he was in shallow left center field. And Ellie burning it down the line. He had to rush his throw. It went over on two hops, but Hoskins was able to pick it for the out. Now Sal Stewart. Swinging a high chopper. Rocchio's going to get another chance right there. This one a little bit more normal bouncer, and he takes care of it. A 6-3 putout. So for a pitcher that threw almost 30 pitches in last inning, he has now got two outs on three pitches. Both by ground balls to the shortstop. And now J.J. Blade. Boudet hit a double, a roped double off of a hanging curveball his first time. And a fastball strike right down the center of the plate. Boudet has really come on. 333 batter, six home runs. Off-speed pitch way out ahead of that changeup. Had a little bit of the bat on it. Did click it a little bit, but still you can see that he was a little bit awkward swing. Two, no balls and two strikes to J.J. Blade. Reds two runs on three hits. The Guardians have one hit. Nice crowd on hand here for a Fireworks Friday. Bibee pitching all the way from the third base side of the rubber, and off-speed pitches outside. One ball, two strikes. Rodé, slightly open stance, waves the bat, holds it very high behind his left ear. And a breaking ball, that's a good take, and the count goes two balls and two strikes. Ivy peering over his glove, and here he comes. Swung on and popped up. In the infield, it will be handled by the third baseman, Jose Ramirez. And a 1-2-3 inning for the Guardians right-hander. Guardians come to bat, bottom of the third inning. They are down by two. 2-0 Reds on the Reds Radio Network.
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